0: Green, a local improvement district for East Ginny Avenue. The council meets tonight at 7. Also on the agenda is a request to annex less than an acre of land on South First Street. At the end of the meeting, the council will meet in an executive session to evaluate the performance of City Manager Byron Smith. They are expected to reconvene to consider changes to the city's contract with Smith. For more, including all of today's top stories, plus get breaking news updates, follow My Columbia Basin on Facebook.
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5: Great radio stations everywhere, along with Sam and Polo. It is the Joe Pags Show. Glad to have you along for the ride. Some sound bites for from Scott Bessent, the Treasury Secretary, coming up. Going to have that for you. And he's talking about Iran. And you're like, well, why is the Treasury Secretary of the United States of America talking about Iran? I don't get it. What does he have to say about it? Well, it turns out a lot to say about it, because what we're trying to do, and by we, I mean the United States, we're trying to bring some economic pressure on the Islamic Republic of Iran and make them fold economically. Already militarily, there's no denying that we've done incredibly well against the theocracy there and against the IRGC. They're not gone. They're not completely decimated. They're not without weaponry. Obviously, they've got some drones and they're striking ships in the Strait of Hormuz and so on. But they are very, very limited in what they can do compared to what they could do beforehand. They've got no air force as far as we can tell. We've got no air superiority. Has been ours and Israel's for months now. They've got no navy. We're told it's all at the bottom of the sea, but they still have weaponry. Obviously, they've got some anti-missile missiles and aircraft carrier missiles. They've got all sorts of missiles that they're shooting, I guess, at some of our stuff, but they're certainly shooting it at their neighbors. So it's not decimated. It's not gone. So the idea is, we've harmed you badly militarily. We've harmed you badly in your nuclear capability, and we also now are going to harm you financially and economically. And allegedly, the inflation rate is like 900% in Iran right now, which is going to hurt you. And we're going to talk about all that and then some with Lieutenant Colonel Jeffrey Atticott at the bottom of the hour. So we'll get into what Scott Bessent has to say coming up. Make sure you don't miss that. I'll have that for you coming up. But there's the off-the-beaten-path story that Sam sent me that really does grab my attention. We reported that the Miss North Carolina USA was kicked out of the pageant because of some, I guess, tweets that she did a long time ago or something. But more is coming out now to where it looks like it could have had something to do with her supporting Trump as well. Let me give you the story. It's from People Magazine. Dethroned Miss North Carolina USA sues Miss USA pageant for defamation. Brittany Boltonhouse was stripped, or I think that's how you pronounce it, was stripped of her 2026 title after the Miss USA organization said she violated its standards, condemning racism, homophobia, and transphobia in its statement. Now, if I remember this correctly, and correct me if I get it wrong here, Sam, Paulo, either one, I believe that these posts, either on Instagram or Twitter or something, came up where she was using the N-word. And I believe she was using it in regard to her friends, or I don't know, there was something to where it wasn't like she said, you know, all black people or something, this, that, and the other, or all Italian people, this, that. I think she was saying it as part of the language that she was trying to speak with the kids or something. You guys remember specifically what it was that she said? I think the story will get into it. I think the story will get into it, but do you remember, Paul, do you remember? You watch that TMZ all the time.
6: No, I just know that she is upset that they were, I guess, labeling her as racist.
5: Remember, Paul, you remember? You watch that TMZ all the time.
6: No, I just know that she is upset that they were, I guess, labeling her as racist. That's all.

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3: I'm Charles Payne, and this is the Fox Business Report.
4: The major averages finishing mixed on Iran tensions. The U.S. threatening to deal a major economic blow to the country with fresh sanctions against the regime and its trading partners. Oil prices fell amid new U.S. sanctions on Iran, with West Texas Intermediate crude settling around 85 bucks a barrel. Tech stocks leading the declines and dragging the tech-heavy NASDAQ lower on worries that the frenzy around AI technology is sending prices too high and that the huge demand for AI chips won't be sustainable if they don't produce enough profits. Chip giant NVIDIA has been a tremendous winner of the AI boom, and its earnings report will be released after the bell on Wednesday. Its results could dictate the next move for AI-related stocks. Its shares fell 3%. The Dow up 140 points, the NASDAQ lower by 200, S&P 500 down 22. That's your Fox Business Report. I'm Hillary Barsky, invested in you.
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10: Always good to have the Lieutenant Colonel on. We appreciate him stopping by. Make sure you go check out his new book and also check out the Warrior Defense Project. Always good stuff. Got to get out of here for now. This just in, the WNBA has ruled that Enes Kanter Freedom and Royce White are ineligible for the draft. Yeah, they said they wanted to join the draft. They said that they identify as women. They didn't give a reason why they can't. That is Sam. That is Polo. I'm Joe. See you tomorrow. Bye.
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7: Here's your Wild Horse Resort and Casino weather update. Tonight you'll see patchy smoke with mostly clear skies, while winds average around 5 to 7 miles an hour and temperatures settle into the low 60s. Tomorrow you'll see continued patchy smoke with winds averaging around 5 miles an hour while temperatures reach highs in the upper 90s. There's an air quality alert in effect through Wednesday. As smoke becomes more dense, it can aggravate heart and lung diseases, so please take precautions as you may need. 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
14: A win for the Trump administration. I'm Lisa Lacerra, Fox News. The president's effort to restrict mail-in voting is back on again, at least for now.
15: The U.S. Supreme Court is letting an executive order on mail-in voting move forward without deciding at this point whether any implementation of the order would be legal. Instead, the court rules that an injunction should be lifted while the government appeals procedural rulings over states lacking standing to challenge the Trump order. More than 20 Democrat-led states and D.C. have argued the executive order infringes on their constitutional right to administer elections. However, there's more than one ongoing court fight, and the Supreme Court's ruling appears to leave the door open for more challenges, with time running out for any changes in mail-in voting ahead of the midterm elections.
14: Fox's Lisa Brady. The court's three liberal-leaning justices dissented. New York Attorney General Letitia James calls the ruling a painful setback, but not the final word. Stepping up the pressure on Iran, Treasury Secretary Scott Bessent says countries that do business with Tehran are being put on notice and could face sanctions.
16: Our objective is to sever every economic lifeline that sustains this tyrannical regime.
14: Bessent saying no country should expect to enjoy the rewards of our system while helping those who seek to destroy it. The announcement coming just days after President Trump promised what he called an economic D-Day for Iran. The so-called Hawk Fire that's burning in the Sierra Nevada foothills near Reno has destroyed more than 30 homes. It's about 27% contained.
17: We do know that the fire was human-caused. We do not know if it was intentional or unintentional. And so the investigators are still working through that right now. More than likely, this fire will be classified as undetermined.
14: Truckee Meadows Fire Chief Richard Edwards, about 63,000 people have been forced from their homes. Fire crews say hot, dry conditions have made the fire difficult to fight. America's listening to Fox News.
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0: I'm Dan Tessman, and here's what's happening from ElkhornMediaGroup.com. Both the Hagen and Paradise fires grew yesterday. The Paradise in the Mill Creek watershed grew by just under 260 acres. Southern Area Incident Command Team 3 says the growth poses no threat to the public, natural resources, and infrastructure. The Hagen fire increased by over 290 acres, which also caused no threat. Today, crews are performing mop-up and strategic firing operations on both fires. Fire activity is predicted to be moderate today. All evacuation orders were lifted Saturday evening as crews contained a fast-moving 5,000-acre wildfire near Casey and Ayer Roads in Walla Walla County. High winds and dry conditions fueled the rapid spread, requiring assistance from numerous regional fire districts, a Tri-City strike team, aerial crews, and local farmers. The cause remains under investigation. The Pendleton School District office has a new look. Superintendent Michelle Jensen says she wants the district to be more centered on schools and students instead of administrative duties.
2: Rather than keeping our school improvement dollars in a separate bucket, we have blended the funds together to be able to expand our support for teaching and learning.
0: As a result, the district has added coordinators for elementary and secondary teaching and learning, as well as a coordinator of student services. For the third time, the Hermiston City Council will consider forming a local improvement district for East Jenny Avenue. The council meets tonight at 7. Also on the agenda is a request to annex less than an acre of land on South First Street. At the end of the meeting, the council will meet in an executive session to evaluate the performance of City Manager Byron Smith. They are expected to reconvene to consider changes to the city's contract with Smith. For more, including all of today's top stories, plus get breaking news updates, follow My Columbia Basin on Facebook.
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25: And I'm going to say it, it's going to make people mad, but it's true. 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
27: Green flag raised by President Trump. Green, we are racing in the Freedom 250.
28: I understand you're a race fan, so what has it been like taking a lap and meeting the drivers?
29: It was exciting, of course. Yes, when I was growing up, my father introduced me to the races and to the race cars, and he owned some incredible cars from Maserati and Cougar and Mustang, Mercedes. So he introduced me to design of cars and the mechanics and also the speed, and I loved it every minute of it.

A 250. It was a 250 Grand Prix. Just awesome. Just fantastic. Welcome to the program. Way to start the Monday off. Dana Lash with you. And we're going to get you set up for the week. So, welcome. That was, I don't know if you guys watched that over the weekend. Like I said, I try to not, watch any TV because I will get to the point when I'll get, I got to have a break. I got to have one or I'll just, I will not be able to join you through the week. So I just don't watch any of it. I turn it completely off. I don't watch a single bit of it unless it's horror film or something because kill me now if my weekend, I seriously, not a joke, just kill me now. I cannot deal with it, weekend and the week. But this was nice. I like that it's not some, I mean, I don't know, like he always, hasn't, he's had this guy sing before at various things. Yeah. So welcome to the program, Dana Lash with you. We're at the top of this first hour. Coming up later, we've got Stephen Yates. We're also going to revisit an evergreen gun case because nothing's changed with that. And I don't know. It's horrible. The whole situation with Dexter Taylor. We'll dive into all of that. We're also going to get you set up with the economic D-Day, as it's called, which is what Scott Bessent is. That's how they're describing the, well, the best way I can put it is package of sanctions as it pertains to Iran. And there, I believe that they're having a press conference about this here in a little bit, but it's economic D-Day from Bessent. And we'll see what's up. Let's see what's up with economic D-Day, but McD-Day from Bessent. And we'll see what's up. Let's see what's up with economic D-Day.

0: And he stood up, because I don't have any other way to put it. His wingspan, dude. Right. When he stood up, he could, I mean, his arms were the length of one of them broads on the court. So if anybody has any questions as to why men can't play in women's basketball, Inez Kanter Freedom just demonstrated it by wearing a t-shirt courtside. Here's maybe they should just kick all the women out of the WNBA. I'm about there. Yeah, well, you know, I mean, they wanted their female league. Just kick all the women out. Just kick them all out at this point. Because this is, how is this even a game? This is just Natasha Cloud being a bigot. Someone said she's just jealous because Cantor is the best female basketball player in history and she sucks compared to him, right? I mean, true story, he's way better than she is. This is also asinine. I just can't even believe. By the way, the chick who was screaming at Inez Kanter is the same player who went off about Charlie Kirk and said, quote, he lobbied to be shot in public. He literally called for public execution. So Natasha Cloud was championing the killing of Charlie Kirk. I'm just saying, if she got beaten down and her extensions ripped out on the court, I wouldn't shed a tear. That's all I'm saying. This is just ridiculous. This is not a league. Look at how these women compare to the men. The men's league, you don't see this drama off court like this, do you? I don't see this drama off court, do you? I don't see it. This is ridiculous. It's just embarrassing. And it's embarrassing because it's playing into every single stereotype about women. I mean, every single stereotype, it's playing into it. It's playing into every single one. It's just ridiculous. He lobbied to be shot in public. He literally called. She tweeted this at 5:19 p.m. on September 12th of 2025. So this is what the WNBA is. At this point, just kick all the men out. Just kick all the men out and or the women out and let the men play if that's what they feel so strongly about. So the other thing, too, is that it is Economic D-Day. That's what is being unveiled today. We're going to look at some of what this could potentially be. Iran's currency also dropped to a record low. This is reported this morning. Were we even measuring it? Was that even something to measure? Honestly. So the tactic being implemented by Scott Bessent, we're apparently going after everything. And it's also interesting because it's testing this whole move, and we'll talk to Stephen Yates about this. This is also testing China, because imagine if we're exerting economic pressure on Tehran. I don't really think, I mean, what is China going to do? China can't do anything without exposing themselves further. We're going to discuss all of this and more. Plus, also on deck, Huey Long. And the continued discussion on post-liberalism, which is going to be the subject as we get after, like when we get around midterms, and particularly after midterms, that's going to be the subject. So we're going to get into that and so much more, because that's one of the things that the VP had invoked over the weekend. I was talking about Huey Long, and I just feel like, oh, I remember learning about Huey Long in college. Let's revisit this. As we move, our partners that bring you the program, it's our friends at Ghostbed. Ghostbed's just the best bed that's out there. It's the best mattress. I have a Ghostbed. I love my Ghostbed. And with Ghostbed, you're just getting the best materials out of the gate. 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The materials, the construction. Here's the other thing with Ghostbed. So it's like 106 degrees today in Texas. It was 111. 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They helped win major legal victories, including helping overturn Roe v. 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
8: And now, all of the news you would probably miss. It's time for Dana's Quick Five.
0: This is funny. You never, for all the discussion about the churches that are in Gaza, you didn't hear about this from Podcastistan. A Catholic church was vandalized in Jaffa. Actually, I've walked past this church. I have photos of this church. Jaffa is a historic city that's right next to Tel Aviv. And it was St. Anthony of Padua in Jaffa. And apparently several statues were smashed. Crosses were broken. Do you know who did it? A Muslim man. A Muslim man in his late 20s is the individual who did it. That's probably why you didn't hear anything about it in the news. A judge denied Carmelo Anthony's appeal for a new trial in the killing of Austin Metcalf. The new trial they were requesting for the murder of Metcalf after his new defense team, they demanded it in the wake of his conviction earlier this summer. But Judge Michael Chitty rendered his decision Saturday after testimony went far into the evening on Friday. So they said, no, not going to happen. Which, I mean, why would there be one at this point? I mean, I get it that they want to try to prevent him from... But you should have thought about that. I mean, honestly, I mean, we could go back to the start of this whole saga. Paramount hits back. So lefty actor Mark Ruffalo went on this insane rant against the Warner Brothers merger, and Paramount hit back at him. And it was pretty crazy. It's this $110 billion merger, and they're saying he was accusing them of crushing workers, et cetera, et cetera. And he went into a whole bunch of stuff. He started talking about apartheid and genocide. This is the guy who wore this red-handed button. You remember the bloody-handed button that him and Billie Eilish wore? And one of the reasons that they wore it, if you remember, I can't believe that he wore that on the red carpet, but he did. This goes back to, it was the Artists for Ceasefire. That was the group, right? This is when you had a group of Palestinians in Ramallah. They captured two IDF reservists, and they murdered them in an office building, held up their bloodied hands to the cheering crowd. That's where the red hand comes from. Mark Ruffalo is like, I'm not an anti-Semite, but you literally wore on the red carpet multiple occasions a red hand button, so stop it. We got a lot more on the way. 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
11: Fox News, I'm Tom Rigotti. Thousands of people have been forced to evacuate their homes in Nevada after a fire broke out over the weekend, injuring at least 7 people and destroying over 20 homes. Truckee Meadows Fire Chief Richard Edwards.
12: The fire is a little over 15,000 acres right now, but I am happy to announce that right now the fire is at 27% containment.
11: Officials did confirm the fire was human-caused, but don't know if it was intentional. President Trump's effort to restrict mail-in voting is back on again for now.
13: The U.S. Supreme Court is letting an executive order on mail-in voting move forward without deciding at this point whether any implementation of the order would be legal. Instead, the court rules that an injunction should be lifted while the government appeals procedural rulings over states lacking standing to challenge the Trump order.
11: That's Fox's Lisa Brady. 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
14: Here's your Wild Horse Resort and Casino weather update. Tonight you'll see patchy smoke with mostly clear skies, while winds average around 5 to 7 miles an hour and temperatures settle into the low 60s. Tomorrow you'll see continued patchy smoke with winds averaging around 5 miles an hour while temperatures reach highs in the upper 90s. There's an air quality alert in effect through Wednesday. As smoke becomes more dense, it can aggravate heart and lung diseases, so please take precautions as you may need. 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
0: Welcome back to the program. Dana Lash with you. I hope you all had a wonderful weekend. We, ladies and gentlemen, are getting ready to set you up with everything that you need to know about today. And you'll have to pardon me if you're watching the simulcast. I can't put my left earbud in because we're dealing with it's 110,000 degrees, and I'm a little bit, because we got kind of storms without the rain. So it's been, so my left ear is being a little weird. So anyway, we're just going to let it out, because I know somebody's going to be like, your monitor fell out. Now this is what's up. So over the weekend, and like I said, over the weekend, I think you should too. Try to unplug over the weekend. It's incredibly important. And then you have all this energy to tackle everything, you know, going into your work week. Although I do follow so I'm not completely behind coming up on a Monday. And when I started in this industry in my 20s, so it's incredibly important to make sure that you take a little bit of a break. I caught this speech on Huey Long over the weekend, and it was from the vice president. I don't know if you guys are familiar with the whole, with what Vance was up speaking about workers. He was in his hometown area. This was going into parts of what he has been discussing over the weeks with like post-liberal economic theory and his belief in that it's really the government's responsibility to fix manufacturing and to fix community and to fix all of these things. And this was part of it. And of course, obviously, post-liberal differs from classical liberal, which is what you would now call the modern American constitutional conservative, not a Republican, mind you, but a constitutional conservative, which is way different and far more to the right than a Republican. And post-liberal is more along the lines, maybe a little bit on the left side of the Republican sphere, where you have post-liberals and classical liberals that agree with this, that agree on the same principles of culture, marriage, family, things like that. But what they differ is that classical liberals don't believe that the government should have a hand in guiding that, because they think a government that can foster virtue is a government that can crush freedom. Whereas post-liberals believe that the government is necessary to shape society and public opinion, not just, they shouldn't just be a neutral observer in economic and cultural affairs of the state. They should be an active participant. And that's where we differ. And I argue that post-liberals are really just moderate Democrats. I really do believe that they are. I've been saying this since the early aughts when I was criticizing things like No Child Left Behind and TARP and all of these other things, all problems caused by big government. If you have problems that are caused by big government, you don't create more government to fix the problems that more government was created and then to deal with and then made it worse or created more. It just doesn't make any sense. So I go back to what the vice president, and I think we have this audio, the vice president speaking over the weekend, and he was talking about Huey Long. And that kind of stuck out to me just a little bit, because I thought, wait a minute, Huey Long? This is cut three. Listen.
21: The great Southern populist, probably most of you in the room don't know who I'm talking about, but he's an interesting guy, kind of a crazy guy. His name was Huey Long, and he once said, every man a king was the goal of his political program. But no man is a king if their castle is under siege by criminals. No man is a king if they can't take their family out to dinner without being mugged or having their
0: car jacked. So the difference in what he was talking about here is he thinks that he was setting this up to basically say this is, you know, also kind of a government, what the one of the things the government should be doing is being involved in making every man a king. Now, a quick thing on Huey Long. I have no idea why he is now being cast as some sort of model for the right. And I had people trying to argue with me, actually a friend of mine over the weekend, saying, well, you know, he criticized FDR. He criticized FDR, Huey Long criticized FDR, because FDR wasn't leftist enough for Huey Long. He didn't think the New Deal went far enough. I think the New Deal is one of the greatest, most abysmal policies next to Obamacare, etc. Huey Long literally argued that the New Deal was far too conservative and austere, that this was something that was just, it was too austere. It didn't do enough. I mean, this was a guy, he wanted, instead of saying the New Deal, Huey Long promoted the whole quote unquote share our wealth. That was like what he, that was his version of FDR's New Deal. And Long didn't think that Roosevelt was allowing enough government intervention as it relates to regulating and, for the lack of a better way to say it, minding business in America. So absolutely disastrous. He literally believed, Huey Long literally believed what Elizabeth Warren and Bernie Sanders believed. By the way, these are also two people that Vance has praised, which I don't know why. I don't have a dog in the fight of 2028, much to the chagrin of people who would love to use that to invalidate my legitimate observations here. So it's not my issue. Candidates need to speak articulately, and they need to stop stunting with stupid nonsense like this. This is ridiculous. This is a guy who literally called for capping your salary, or not even salary, your personal worth, your net worth at $3 million. He believed what Obama believed. That sometimes you made just enough, you made too much money. You've made just enough money. Remember when Obama said that towards the end of his term? This is also something that Bernie Sanders has said. At some point, you've made enough money. They really literally believed in capping your entire wealth at like $3 million, I think it was. And anything that was over $3 million, Huey Long believed in confiscating that. He actually believed in income confiscation. You think the IRS is bad? This guy believed that any wealth, and there was no nuance. He's not talking about just stocks, or he's talking about everything you're worth. Realized in that it should be seized. If you are valued and your future value is over $3 million, it should be seized. That's insane. Why are we holding this guy up as some sort of, oh, because he used the tactic of populism? And again, I will remind you, populism is not a set of beliefs. Populism is a tactic, which is why the left can be populist and the right can be populist. It is a tactic, and too much of it, just like anything, ends up being negative. This was a guy who, he believed in all of the free stuff that Bernie Sanders and Elizabeth Warren believe in. He believed in free health care for everyone, free education at all levels, free everything. He believed in redistributing the wealth. That was his whole radical share the wealth program. So why are we promoting someone who was to the left of FDR, someone who I would even argue was more leftist than Elizabeth Warren? I can't even believe I'm saying this. Someone who was basically the original Bernie Sanders. He was a socialist. Absolutely. He was so far left. Huey Long, again, was to the left of FDR. So why in the world are we celebrating this guy like some sort of admirable American icon? Because he had a big, boisterous personality? Seriously? He was born into money. He grew up in money. He was a Nepo baby. Huey Long was a Nepo baby. It's like Mam Donnie immediately going from money to public sector. That's Huey Long. Why are we celebrating this? And why is it being celebrated in Ohio, for crying out loud? It's just the weirdest thing. I mean, I think that there are probably other examples of populists that could be used without having to drag this one up from the muck. No, I am absolutely not a fan of Huey Long at all, because as a constitutional conservative, that is completely antithetical to everything I stand for. I'm working on this huge piece that is getting into the post-liberal and classical liberal fight that we're having. Because that's what this is. Maybe you don't necessarily realize it, but that's what this is. This is Post-liberalism is the absolute opposite of Tocqueville's classical liberalism, right? Post-liberals reject radical individual autonomy. They do not, they believe that too much individualism erodes, what's that magical phrase that we've been hearing a lot about? The common good. They think that too much individualism and a neutral government erodes the common good. Why would you have a neutral government when the state power state power can force so much virtue? That's a great thing, right? The state can force virtue because that's never been proposed before. So Tocqueville, Washington, and others believe that classical liberalism, believe in classical liberalism, that if you have a state that can force virtue, or even, let's just say, cultivate virtue, that's a state that can crush liberty. This is one of the things, one of the classic things that we really railed against in the Tea Party days. Post-liberalism favors the buzzy phrases that we talked about Friday, like ownership society and compassionate conservatism, which has all been refined to, quote, the common good. That's the new parlance of our current era. It's the sugar on the pill of central planning. So I look at this, I was just amazed to see this, to see this guy being celebrated in the way that he was by the Vice President of the United States. I mean, he was literally nicknamed the Karl Marx of hillbillies, guys. Although he was never a hillbilly, that was appropriated because he grew up on a sprawling estate in Louisiana. Hardly a hillbilly. He pursued such big government agendas. He wanted to tax the rich, redistribute all their income, and he also believed in the guarantee of a minimum income. That is Huey Long. This is not up for debate. This is who he was. He's on the record as this. I mean, good night. Why are we, like, again, why are we celebrating this? The Karl Marx of hillbillies. It just doesn't make any sense. And further, this guy, he was the nickname Kingfish, as you know. It's a great nickname, but still, this is a guy, again, he also guaranteed homes, minimum income, free college, lifelong pensions, and he was a huge, huge believer in centralized power at the federal level. You tell me if you think that that sounds like a Republican. You tell me if you think those policies lead to results that are America first. Because they don't. In fact, they have disastrous consequences. And we've seen it already. FDR was a disaster. Imagine more to the left of FDR. So this idea that this is like a guy who should be praised is just mind-blowing to me. And I'm very concerned about this, admittedly, as we go into midterms and as we go into 2028. Because, and I had this kind of bust up over the weekend with a couple of folks. This is literally everything the Tea Party opposed. Hook, line, and sinker. The whole, every bit of it. Chapter and verse. Every bit the Tea Party opposed. Central planning, the consolidation of things at the federal level, the expansion of the entitlement state, the expansion of government powers, trying to expand the enumerated powers, everything that the Tea Party opposed. Now it's being repackaged and resold as quote-unquote post-liberalism. Post-liberals are aghast at being accurately defined as this. But the real point of it is they do not think that the government should be a neutral presence. They think it should be an active participant. And they believe in all of these things. We've got a lot more on the way as we roll. 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
9: Because, of course, in this dystopian social media era, everything is a conspiracy. Nothing is real. Bad things don't happen. Every real story is just fed slop. The real story is some convoluted, nefarious plot by the Jews.
10: What? That's so crazy.
9: Whatever the opposite of Occam's razor is, that's TikTok. We have lost our damn minds. I really think that COVID fried people's brains and that they've simply never recovered. We were gaslit to hell, of course. Tony Fauci, Dr. Tony Fauci, funded the development of the virus. He lied about the lab leak.
25: So it came from a wet market in the same place where there's this huge lab that does all the kind of development of exactly what this thing is. That's some coincidence.
9: They lied about the threat to kids. They locked everyone down.
26: I wear a mask to school. I wear a mask to school.
9: It was like some horrendous globalized Stanford prison experiment. Our institutions completely eviscerated their own reputation and dignity. Gavin Newsom locked us down and then had a fancy dinner with friends at the French Laundry. The science told us that if you went paddleboarding alone in the middle of the ocean, you needed to be arrested for killing grandma.
0: Yeah. We all remember this. I was telling the guys on break that I really think that Spencer Pratt and this, as we approach this whole post-Trump era in the Republican Party, that he may have the best formula organically of that candidate to transition from Trump's personality to something different. Because Pratt's just being Pratt. That's how he's always been. And he's right about all of this. By the way, you know who Fauci reminded me of? And we'll come back to what Pratt was saying. But Fauci, do you guys remember the movie The Burbs? Do you all? If you've never seen this movie, it is your homework this week. I demand everyone see it. It has Tom Hanks, Carrie Fisher, Bruce Dern, who is the best character and is hysterical in this film. It is hysterical and it's kind of like a whodunit sort of. But there's a doctor, it's the crazy neighbors, the Klopex, next door to Tom Hanks and his family. And it's the brother, Dr. Werner Klopek. That is who Dr. Fauci reminds me of. I kid you not. I'm so right about this. We have our second hour coming up. We've got the latest with Iran's D-Day and so much more. Stick with us.
14: Here's your Wild Horse Resort and Casino weather update. Tonight you'll see patchy smoke with mostly clear skies, while winds average around 5 to 7 miles an hour and temperatures settle into the low 60s. Tomorrow you'll see continued patchy smoke with winds averaging around 5 miles an hour while temperatures reach highs in the upper 90s. There's an air quality alert in effect through Wednesday. 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
11: To Iran's trading partners. I'm Lisa Lacera, Fox News. The Trump administration telling them the clock is ticking to cut economic ties with Tehran.
12: Describing an economic D-Day, Treasury Secretary Scott Bessent says new U.S. sanctions will block all foreign revenue streams to Iran.
13: Our objective is to sever every economic lifeline that sustains this tyrannical regime until Tehran stands alone.
12: Bessent says President Trump and Treasury officials are calling counterparts to deliver timelines for countries to cut ties with Iran or face stiff secondary sanctions.
13: If they do not take action, we will do so unilaterally through Treasury authorities.
12: China, Turkey, and the United Arab Emirates are among Iran's largest trading partners.
11: Fox's Jared Halpern at the White House. As the trade war between the U.S. and Canada heats up, the Associated Press reports Canada will announce retaliatory tariffs against the U.S. tomorrow. The State Department preparing to revoke the business and tourism visas of up to 200,000 foreigners who have applied for or are currently seeking asylum status in the U.S. A State Department spokesman says the department's working with the Department of Homeland Security to identify and revoke the non-immigrant visas of foreigners who came to the U.S. claiming to be short-term visitors, but then filed for asylum. On day 19 of the trial of the Massachusetts mom accused of killing her kids, the defense asked for a mistrial.
15: As prosecutors presented rebuttal witnesses, Lindsay Clancy's defense attorney Kevin Reddington objected to what he said was the Commonwealth discussing Catholicism.
16: I believe it was intentional misconduct.
15: Prosecutor Shannon Buckingham said her witness, Dr. Kirk Heilbrun, was getting at whether Clancy knew her actions were wrongful.
11: Fox's Gernal Scott. The judge did not declare a mistrial. America's listening to Fox News.
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11: The family of a flight attendant who died during a layover in Hawaii is questioning the circumstances surrounding her death.
28: 50-year-old Jenny Lupton, an Oklahoma mom and flight attendant for Southwest Airlines, was found dead last Thursday outside the Hilton Hawaiian Village Resort on Waikiki Beach, with the medical examiner's office saying it appears she fell from her 24th floor balcony during a layover. Lupton's family saying they weren't contacted until 24 hours after the body was found, that they've received little information from investigators. They contend it was either some sort of freak accident or that someone harmed her. For now, Honolulu police are calling it an unintended death investigation. Jeff Manasso, Fox News.
11: The owner of an NFL team arrested over the weekend.
29: San Francisco 49ers owner Jed York has pleaded no contest to a pair of misdemeanor charges after being arrested in Ohio over the weekend. He was initially charged with engaging in prostitution, but prosecutors later amended it to disorderly conduct. Court records show that York was arrested Sunday morning at a mobile home community in East Palestine, Ohio. He was sentenced to one day in jail and fined $1,150. In a statement, the NFL says it is aware of the arrest and will review it under the personal conduct policy. Meanwhile, the 49ers saying in a statement, quote, "As this is a legal matter, which has been resolved, we will not be providing any further comment at this time." Tony Genualdo, Fox News.
11: California Attorney General Rob Bonta has canceled a meeting with Paramount Skydance representatives that was to take place today to begin settlement talks over the state's lawsuit seeking to block Paramount's proposed $110 billion acquisition of Warner Brothers Discovery. Bonta has accused Paramount of leaking details of a meeting held on Friday and acting in bad faith, a claim that Paramount has denied. I'm Lee Silasera. This is Fox News.
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8: Welcome back to America at Night. We love good stories, and we think we have hit upon an unbelievable story. Welcome to the show, Dr. Daniel Everett. He's a PhD and a renowned linguist, author, and trustee professor of the cognitive sciences and sociology at Bentley University in Massachusetts. He's also the author of the book, Don't Sleep, There Are Snakes. Daniel Everett, professor, welcome to America at Night.
9: Thank you so much for having me. Great to be here.
8: This story has a whole lot of twists and turns. Let's go all the way back to 1977. You are a young evangelical ministry, and you decide to travel to the Brazilian rainforest. Tell me what happened and why did you do this?
9: Well, I was at that time a strong believer, a Christian, an ordained minister, and a missionary with the Wycliffe Bible Translators, and decided to take my entire family to the Brazilian Amazon to translate the Bible for the Pitahá people, and hopefully to convert them. Those were my goals at the time.
8: Who are the Pitahá people, and how did you know about them?
9: Well, I learned about them. First of all, they are a small group of only a few hundred people. When I got there, there were less than 200. Today, there are close to 700 that are not related to any other known living language. No one had been able to figure out the grammar of the language, how it worked. And two missionary teams had tried and failed to learn the language and do translation there. So they wrote me because I had done well in my preliminary linguistics courses and asked me if I would be willing to take on this challenge with my family. And I said yes, and I had no idea what a great decision that was going to be for my life at the time.
8: Changed your life. So you go to the Brazilian rainforest and live with the Pitahá tribe. Now, did you just walk in one day? And I mean, how did you walk into a tribe in the Brazilian rainforest in which no one could communicate? How did you do that?
9: Well, the missionary organization that I was with had a man who had visited the tribe a couple of times. He

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13: From the text line, 1-844-2-McGraw, 1-844-262-4729. Forgot the phone number there for a second. Here's from British Columbia. Man, I wonder what age these tribe people live to be. There's a documentary on it, and it is it's an extraordinary documentary. What a life this guy's led. And who knew that you'd get death threats because you had a philosophy or a term paper on the language of Amazon tribe? But people hold on to their beliefs. Pretty tough in this country these days. Scott, who formerly banned Scott, says Sotomayor says the Supreme Court of the United States is kicking the can down the road. Rusty's upset. Let's see what he's upset by. Falling beef prices. He says it's a state-by-state issue, apparently. Confused by his comments. From Illinois, please no foreign beef. We're very volatile to mass extinction through the food chain, i.e. salads and peppers from Mexico. Illegals working in U.S. food processing plants with almost monthly recalls since Biden was president. No, this is a very bad idea. Adam from Illinois. Emergency room food poisoning. Here's another one. I thought you said strawberry was going to be on tonight. Yeah, I had to juggle the calendar because of our friend who was on earlier tonight. So we'll get Daryl on here real soon. Daryl's been great. So we'll get to him on here as soon as possible. I only got 3 hours a night. I can do what I can do. All right, it's open phones next hour. We'll take phone calls and text messages. We've got a whole bunch of text messages, a couple of voicemails along the way, and, of course, your phone calls. It is a Monday night, and who knows? There's lots of news out there. Who knows where we're going to end up? But that's the whole idea of late night radio at its best. 1-844-2-McGraw, 1-844-262-4729. Our executive director is Alex Hinton. Our engineer tonight is Richard Good. I'm McGraw-Milhaven, and this is America at Night on Westwood One.

0: Here's your Wild Horse Resort and Casino weather update. Tonight you'll see patchy smoke with mostly clear skies, while winds average around 5 to 7 miles an hour and temperatures settle into the low 60s. Tomorrow you'll see continued patchy smoke with winds averaging around 5 miles an hour while temperatures reach highs in the upper 90s. There's an air quality alert in effect through Wednesday. As smoke becomes more dense, it can aggravate heart and lung diseases, so please take precautions as you may need. Download the Elkhorn mobile app at elkhornmediagroup.com.
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5: Sanctions announced. I'm Sue Guzman, Fox News. The Trump administration announcing sweeping new sanctions against Iran and is warning countries that do business with the Islamic Republic to sever financial ties or face retaliations from the U.S. Fox's Jared Halpern reports.
6: Describing an economic D-Day, Treasury Secretary Scott Bessent says new U.S. sanctions will block all foreign revenue streams to Iran.
7: Our objective is to sever every economic lifeline that sustains this tyrannical regime until Tehran stands alone.
6: Bessent says President Trump and Treasury officials are calling counterparts to deliver timelines for countries to cut ties with Iran or face stiff secondary sanctions.
7: If they do not take action, we will do so unilaterally through Treasury authorities.
6: China, Turkey, and the United Arab Emirates are among Iran's largest trading partners. At the White House, Jared Halpern, Fox News.
5: Trade troubles with Canada as the U.S. hits our northern neighbors with massive tariffs on imports. Fox's Lauren Simonetti.
8: The U.S. slapped 50% tariffs on about $20 billion of Canadian goods from hockey sticks to wine after trade talks collapsed late Friday. Now Canada is preparing retaliatory tariffs on U.S. goods. President Trump says, quote, Canada wants the benefits of being a state without being one. They have also charged our great farmers for many years massive amounts of tariffs. No more. Well, the U.S. is Canada's largest trading partner, and U.S. Trade Chief Jamieson Greer says Ottawa walked away from what he calls a pretty good deal.
5: Canadian Prime Minister Mark Carney.
9: We made progress. We did make some progress in recent weeks. In the end, that momentum reversed, and we could not accept what the U.S. had offered, nor could we give what they asked.
5: Canada expected to announce retaliatory tariffs tomorrow. America's listening to Fox News.
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5: Crews are still battling a fast-moving wildfire in northwestern Nevada that has forced thousands from their homes. Fox's Kristen Goodwin has more.
15: Truckee Meadows Fire District Chief Richard Edwards revealing the Hawk Fire northwest of Reno is more than 15,000 acres and 27% contained, noting evacuations have been reduced.
16: People under a go-now evacuation are 23,000. Those under a get-set evacuation are 40,000.
15: Crews are canvassing areas impacted by the inferno, which ignited Saturday.
16: They did discover 32 destroyed homes and 6 damaged homes.
15: 900 personnel from at least 15 states, New Zealand, and Australia are helping to battle the flames.
16: To date, we've had 4 civilian injuries and 3 firefighter injuries.
15: Officials say they know the fire was human-caused, but are still investigating whether it was intentional. Kristen Goodwin, Fox News.
5: A federal judge has postponed a trial for a Libyan man charged in the 1988 bombing of Pan Am Flight 103. The judge citing the discovery of new evidence that defense attorneys want to examine. Jury selection was scheduled to begin Wednesday for the federal trial in Washington for that man who's charged with making the bomb that downed the airplane, killing 270 people, most of them Americans. And War Secretary Pete Hegseth paying a visit to the Strategic Command headquarters near Omaha, Nebraska today, part of his tour for the rebuilding of American defense manufacturing. He spoke to service members about backing them up with the weapons they need.
17: For too long, we outsourced those capabilities, or we didn't invest in our defense industrial base, and we allowed our defense companies to effectively become appendages of government.
5: His defense rebuilding request comes amid persistent claims that the U.S. weapons stockpile is being depleted. President Trump maintains the U.S. has a, quote, virtually unlimited supply of certain munitions to fight wars. The administration's request for $1.5 trillion for defense spending is still pending in Congress. I'm Sue Guzman. This is Fox News.
18: 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Hi, this is Queen Casey Anderson. The 104th Oregon Trail Pro Rodeo kicks off with Thursday evening and Friday morning slack. Official NPRA rodeo performance are Friday and Saturday at 7 p.m. and the Morrow County Jackpot Rodeo is Sunday at 11 a.m. Find all ticket and performance information at OregonTrailProRodeo.org or the Facebook page. I look forward to seeing you in Heppner August 27th through the 30th.
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0: Here's your Wild Horse Resort and Casino weather update. Tonight you'll see patchy smoke with mostly clear skies, while winds average around 5 to 7 miles an hour and temperatures settle into the low 60s. Tomorrow you'll see continued patchy smoke with winds averaging around 5 miles an hour while temperatures reach highs in the upper 90s. There's an air quality alert in effect through Wednesday. As smoke becomes more dense, it can aggravate heart and lung diseases, so please take precautions as you may need. Download the Elkhorn mobile app at elkhornmediagroup.com.
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5: It's called Economic D-Day. I'm Ted Lindner, Fox News. New sanctions from the Trump administration designed to isolate Iran's economy from the rest of the world. Fox's Jared Halpern with more from the White House.
6: Treasury Secretary Scott Bessent launched Operation Economic Outcast, warning of strong sanctions against nations doing business with Iran.
7: It is now a time for world leaders to make a decision between prosperity and isolation.
6: Bessent says a process of level setting is underway to let countries know what is expected of them.
7: It is no longer acceptable to operate in the gray spaces of this conflict.
6: Iran's currency hit a record low Monday, and the United Arab Emirates announced last week it is suspending all trade and financial transactions with Iran. At the White House, Jared Halpern, Fox News.
5: Meantime, President Trump ramping up threats towards Canada. This after talks for a trade deal fell through last week.
8: President Trump posting on Truth Social in part, on January 1st, 2027, tariffs on all cars, trucks, both large and small, automotive parts and steel will be increased to 50%. Built in the U.S. and there are zero tariffs. Canada will be treated like a state no longer. The goods represent about 5% of Canadian exports to the U.S. and are worth roughly $20 billion. Canada is responding. Dollar-for-dollar retaliatory tariffs take effect September 8th, targeting U.S. sectors including steel and dairy.
5: That's Fox Business's Lydia Hu. And a federal judge postponing a trial in the U.S. for a former Libyan intelligence official charged the 1988 bombing of Pan Am Flight 103, citing the discovery of new evidence that defense attorneys want to examine in the nearly 40-year-old case. Jury selection was set to begin Wednesday for the federal trial of the accused conspirator. 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
5: It's primary runoff day in a handful of states, including in South Carolina. Fox's Jessica Rosenthal's got more on the Senate race in the Palmetto State.
14: After Senator Lindsey Graham died, South Carolina Governor Henry McMaster appointed his sister Darlene as senator, at least until his term ran out in January. But she opted to run for a full six-year term as well and won nearly 33% of the vote in a primary election earlier this month. Congressman Ralph Norman was second with just over 25%. Since neither got a majority, the runoff is taking place. President Trump's backed Graham, appearing at a rally with her last week in Myrtle Beach.
15: Mr. President, I am proud to stand with you, to work hard for this country.
14: Norman told Fox Carolina after the candidate's one and only debate.
16: There's no time for training on the job. I'm a proven candidate. I've got a proven record. You know what I'm going to do.
14: Jessica Rosenthal, Fox News.
5: Meantime, Georgia holding a runoff in a special election for a vacant congressional seat. Fox's Eben Brown.
17: Georgia's 13th congressional district holds a runoff today. This is a district east of Atlanta and was represented by Democrat David Scott until his death earlier this year. Among those running in the original special election in July was his daughter Marcy Scott. She and a fellow Democrat, Everton Blair, advanced to this runoff today. No Republican made it to the runoff. The winner today fills the seat through the end of the current term. A separate election in November will determine who fills the seat in the next Congress. Eben Brown, Fox News.
5: The U.S. military resuming strikes on suspected drug trafficking vessels in the Eastern Pacific. This after a pause of more than 2 months. Southern Command saying Sunday's strike killed two people and brings the campaign's death toll to at least 223. And the dethroned Miss North Carolina USA, Brittany Bolton House, filing a lawsuit saying she was stripped of the crown over her conservative political beliefs. Blaze Productions claimed Bolton House was stripped of her title over info that was against the standards and values of the pageant. Report surfaced to Bolton House using a racial slur on social media in 2017 and 2019. I'm Ted Lindner. This is Fox News.
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3: News. I'm Sue Guzman. President Trump's effort to restrict mail-in voting is back on again for now.
4: The U.S. Supreme Court is letting an executive order on mail-in voting move forward without deciding at this point whether any implementation of the order would be legal. Instead, the court rules that an injunction should be lifted while the government appeals procedural rulings over states lacking standing to challenge the Trump order.
3: Fox's Lisa Brady. Thousands of people have been forced to evacuate their homes in Nevada after a fire broke out over the weekend, injuring at least seven people and destroying more than 20 homes. Truckee Meadows Fire Chief Richard Edwards.
5: The fire is a little over 15,000 acres right now, but I am happy to announce that right now the fire is at 27% containment.
3: Officials confirming the fire was human caused, but they do not know if it was intentional. 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
1: Here's your Wild Horse Resort and Casino weather update. Tonight you'll see patchy smoke with mostly clear skies, while winds average around 5 to 7 miles an hour and temperatures settle into the low 60s. Tomorrow you'll see continued patchy smoke with winds averaging around 5 miles an hour while temperatures reach highs in the upper 90s. There's an air quality alert in effect through Wednesday. As smoke becomes more dense, it can aggravate heart and lung diseases, so please take precautions as you may need. Download the Elkhorn mobile app at elkhornmediagroup.com.
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0: Here's your Wild Horse Resort and Casino weather update. Tonight you'll see patchy smoke with mostly clear skies, while winds average around 5 to 7 miles an hour and temperatures settle into the low 60s. Tomorrow you'll see continued patchy smoke with winds averaging around 5 miles an hour while temperatures reach highs in the upper 90s. There's an air quality alert in effect through Wednesday. As smoke becomes more dense, it can aggravate heart and lung diseases, so please take precautions as you may need. Download the Elkhorn mobile app at elkhornmediagroup.com.
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6: This product has intoxicating effects and may have a form of marijuana. Can affect concentration, coordination, and judgment. Do not operate vehicles or machinery while under the influence. There may be health risks associated with consumption for use only by adults 21 and older. 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
8: To Iran's trading partners. I'm Sue Guzman, Fox News. The Trump administration has launched an economic D-Day against the regime of Tehran. Fox's Mike Emanuel reports.
9: For foreign governments or companies considering trying to ease the pain on the regime, this warning, D-Day is coming for them, too. Secretary of War Pete Hegseth visited military facilities in Nebraska and Wisconsin. Hegseth is not ruling out further military action if needed.
10: Economic pressure we know hurts them the most right now, but by no means are we foreclosing using kinetic strikes anywhere in the Strait of Hormuz or around Iran.
9: For now, the Trump administration's focus is on economically isolating Iran.
8: Trade troubles with Canada as the U.S. hits our northern neighbors with massive tariffs on imports. Fox's Lauren Simonetti.
11: The U.S. slapped 50% tariffs on about $20 billion of Canadian goods from hockey sticks to wine after trade talks collapsed late Friday. Now Canada is preparing retaliatory tariffs on U.S. goods. President Trump says, quote, Canada wants the benefits of being a state without being one. They have also charged our great farmers for many years massive amounts of tariffs. No more. Well, the U.S. is Canada's largest trading partner, and U.S. Trade Chief Jamieson Greer says Ottawa walked away from what he calls a pretty good deal.
8: And Canadian Prime Minister Mark Carney.
12: We made progress. We did make some progress in recent weeks. In the end, that momentum reversed, and we could not accept what the U.S. had offered, nor could we give what they asked.
8: Canada expected to announce those retaliatory tariffs Tuesday. And the State Department is preparing to revoke the business and tourism visas of up to 200,000 foreigners who've applied for or currently seeking asylum status in the U.S. The move for foreigners who came to the U.S. claiming to be short-term visitors. 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
8: Multiple ICE sources telling Fox agents have carried out one of the most successful operations in agency history.
18: Operation Safe Community, Washington, D.C. 1,328 illegal aliens were arrested in just 2 weeks in Virginia and Maryland. Sources say almost 400 had criminal convictions or pending crimes, including alleged rape, sexual assaults, kidnapping, and attempted murders. ICE put out a statement today writing, "Our officers are the best in the world at finding people who do not want to be located. That's exactly what we did throughout the course of this operation." And the ICE field director in L.A. tells Fox News that agents are being harassed and followed home. We have previously reported that doxers have also used websites to post photos and home addresses of agents online.
8: As Fox's Matt Finn reporting, crews are battling a fast-moving wildfire in northwestern Nevada that has forced thousands from their homes.
19: Truckee Meadows Fire District Chief Richard Edwards revealing the Hawk Fire northwest of Reno is more than 15,000 acres and 27% contained, noting evacuations have been reduced.
20: People under a go now evacuation are 23,000. Those under a get set evacuation are 40,000.
19: Crews are canvassing areas impacted by the inferno, which ignited Saturday.
20: They did discover 32 destroyed homes and 6 damaged homes.
19: 900 personnel from at least 15 states, New Zealand, and Australia are helping to battle the flames.
20: To date, we've had 4 civilian injuries and 3 firefighter injuries.
19: Officials say they know the fire was human caused, but are still investigating whether it was intentional. Kristen Goodwin, Fox News.
8: A federal judge has postponed a trial for a Libyan man charged in the 1988 bombing of Pan Am Flight 103. The judge citing the discovery of new evidence that defense attorneys want to examine. A jury selection had been scheduled to begin Wednesday. That crash killed 270 people, most of them Americans. I'm Sue Guzman. This is Fox News.
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2: Fox News, I'm Ted Lindner. The Trump administration setting new sanctions against Iran and its economic partners, calling it an economic D-Day as talks over reopening the Strait of Hormuz remain stalled. War Secretary Pete Hegseth.
3: If Iran is foolish enough to overplay their hand or mess with the American military, we'll do what we need to do.
2: Iran says it'll respond harshly. South Carolina Republican Senate nominees Congressman Ralph Norman and Senator Darlene Graham inching closer to their runoff election Tuesday. Congressman Norman on Fox talking about what sets him apart from Darlene Graham.
4: I've got a solid record I'm running on. She's an unknown. And you really can't make the argument that just because she's kin to Lindsey that she should all of a sudden inherit a six-year job that there is no training on the job for her.
2: Following her brother, Senator Lindsey Graham's passing, Darlene stepped in to carry out the remainder of his term. America's listening to Fox News.
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6: Here's your Wild Horse Resort and Casino weather update. Tonight you'll see patchy smoke with mostly clear skies, while winds average around 5 to 7 miles an hour and temperatures settle into the low 60s. Tomorrow you'll see continued patchy smoke with winds averaging around 5 miles an hour while temperatures reach highs in the upper 90s. There's an air quality alert in effect through Wednesday. As smoke becomes more dense, it can aggravate heart and lung diseases, so please take precautions as you may need. Download the Elkhorn mobile app at elkhornmediagroup.com.
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0: Here's your Wild Horse Resort and Casino weather update. Tonight you'll see patchy smoke with mostly clear skies, while winds average around 5 to 7 miles an hour and temperatures settle into the low 60s. Tomorrow you'll see continued patchy smoke with winds averaging around 5 miles an hour while temperatures reach highs in the upper 90s. There's an air quality alert in effect through Wednesday. As smoke becomes more dense, it can aggravate heart and lung diseases, so please take precautions as you may need. Download the Elkhorn mobile app at elkhornmediagroup.com.
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5: New punishment for Iran. I'm Ted Lindner, Fox News. New sanctions from the Trump administration designed to isolate Iran's economy from the rest of the world. Fox's Jared Halpern with more from the White House.
6: Treasury Secretary Scott Bessent launched Operation Economic Outcast, warning of strong sanctions against nations doing business with Iran.
7: It is now a time for world leaders to make a decision between prosperity and isolation.
6: Bessent says a process of level setting is underway to let countries know what is expected of them.
7: It is no longer acceptable to operate in the gray spaces of this conflict.
6: Iran's currency hit a record low Monday, and the United Arab Emirates announced last week it is suspending all trade and financial transactions with Iran. At the White House, Jared Halpern, Fox News.
5: President Trump ramping up threats towards Canada after talks for a trade deal fell through last week.
8: President Trump posting on Truth Social in part, on January 1st, 2027, tariffs on all cars, trucks, both large and small, automotive parts and steel will be increased to 50%. Built in the U.S. and there are zero tariffs, Canada will be treated like a state no longer. The goods represent about 5% of Canadian exports to the U.S. and are worth roughly $20 billion. Canada is responding. Dollar-for-dollar retaliatory tariffs take effect September 8th, targeting U.S. sectors including steel and dairy.
5: Fox Business's Lydia Hu reporting. And the U.S. military is resuming strikes on suspected drug trafficking vessels in the Eastern Pacific. This after a pause of more than 2 months. Southern Command saying that Sunday's strike killed two people, and it brings the campaign's death toll to at least 223. 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
5: It's primary runoff day in a handful of states, including South Carolina. Fox's Jessica Rosenthal with more on the Senate race in the Palmetto State.
14: After Senator Lindsey Graham died, South Carolina Governor Henry McMaster appointed his sister Darlene as senator, at least until his term ran out in January. But she opted to run for a full six-year term as well and won nearly 33% of the vote in a primary election earlier this month. Congressman Ralph Norman was second with just over 25%. Since neither got a majority, the runoff is taking place. President Trump's backed Graham, appearing at a rally with her last week in Myrtle Beach.
15: Mr. President, I am proud to stand with you, to work hard for this country.
14: Norman told Fox Carolina after the candidate's one and only debate.
16: There's no time for training on the job. I'm a proven candidate. I've got a proven record. You know what I'm going to do.
14: Jessica Rosenthal, Fox News.
5: Georgia holds a runoff in a special election for a vacant congressional seat. Fox's Eben Brown with more.
17: Georgia's 13th congressional district holds a runoff today. This is a district east of Atlanta and was represented by Democrat David Scott until his death earlier this year. Among those running in the original special election in July was his daughter Marcy Scott. She and a fellow Democrat, Everton Blair, advanced to this runoff today. No Republican made it to the runoff. The winner today fills the seat through the end of the current term. A separate election in November will determine who fills the seat in the next Congress. Eben Brown, Fox News.
5: And a North Carolina doctor is accused of opening fire on a moving Jeep during an interstate road rage incident, wounding two sisters aged 12 and 20. Virginia State Police say 61-year-old Dr. Richard Thomas Aravillo fired into the vehicle on I-77 near the North Carolina-Virginia border, striking both sisters in the legs. The sisters airlifted to the hospital with non-life-threatening injuries. Police say Aravillo fled but was arrested about 15 miles away. He faces multiple felony charges, being held without bond. I'm Ted Lindner. This is Fox News.
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2: News. I'm Ted Linder. Thousands of people have been forced to evacuate their homes in Nevada after a fire broke out over the weekend, injuring at least seven people and destroying over 20 homes. Truckee Meadows Fire Chief Richard Edwards.
3: The fire is a little over 15,000 acres right now, but I am happy to announce that right now the fire is at 27% containment.
2: Officials did confirm the fire was human-caused, but don't know if it was intentional. The investigation continues. And the Trump administration setting new sanctions against Iran and its economic partners, calling it an economic D-Day as talks over reopening the Strait of Hormuz remain stalled. War Secretary Pete Hegseth saying on Monday,
4: if Iran is foolish enough to overplay their hand or mess with the American military, we'll do what we need to do.
2: Iran says it will respond harshly. 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
5: More primary runoffs today. I'm Ted Lindner, Fox News. A handful of states having the runoffs, including South Carolina. Fox's Jessica Rosenthal's got more on the Senate race in the Palmetto State.
6: After Senator Lindsey Graham died, South Carolina Governor Henry McMaster appointed his sister Darlene as senator, at least until his term ran out in January. But she opted to run for a full six-year term as well and won nearly 33% of the vote in a primary election earlier this month. Congressman Ralph Norman was second with just over 25%. Since neither got a majority, the runoff is taking place. President Trump's backed Graham, appearing at a rally with her last week in Myrtle Beach.
7: Mr. President, I am proud to stand with you, to work hard for this country.
6: Norman told Fox Carolina after the candidate's one and only debate.
8: There's no time for training on the job. I'm a proven candidate. I've got a proven record. You know what I'm going to do.
6: Jessica Rosenthal, Fox News.
5: Georgia holds a runoff in special election for a vacant congressional seat. Fox's Eben Brown.
9: Georgia's 13th congressional district holds a runoff today. This is a district east of Atlanta and was represented by Democrat David Scott until his death earlier this year. Among those running in the original special election in July was his daughter Marcy Scott. She and a fellow Democrat, Everton Blair, advanced to this runoff today. No Republican made it to the runoff. The winner today fills the seat through the end of the current term. A separate election in November will determine who fills the seat in the next Congress. Eben Brown, Fox News.
5: And a North Carolina doctor is accused of opening fire on a moving Jeep during an interstate road rage incident, wounding two sisters aged 12 and 20. Virginia State Police say 61-year-old Dr. Richard Thomas Araviello fired into the vehicle on I-77 near the North Carolina-Virginia border, striking both sisters in the legs. They were taken to the hospital with non-life-threatening injuries. Police say Araviello fled but was arrested about 15 miles away. 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
5: New sanctions from the Trump administration designed to isolate Iran's economy from the rest of the world. Fox's Jared Halpern with more.
17: Treasury Secretary Scott Bessent launched Operation Economic Outcast, warning of strong sanctions against nations doing business with Iran.
18: It is now a time for world leaders to make a decision between prosperity and isolation.
17: Bessent says a process of level setting is underway to let countries know what is expected of them.
18: It is no longer acceptable to operate in the gray spaces of this conflict.
17: Iran's currency hit a record low Monday, and the United Arab Emirates announced last week it is suspending all trade and financial transactions with Iran. At the White House, Jared Halpern, Fox News.
5: President Trump ramping up threats towards Canada after talks for a trade deal fell through last week.
19: President Trump posting on Truth Social in part, on January 1st, 2027, tariffs on all cars, trucks, both large and small, automotive parts and steel will be increased to 50%. Built in the U.S. and there are zero tariffs, Canada will be treated like a state no longer. The goods represent about 5% of Canadian exports to the U.S. and are worth roughly $20 billion. Canada is responding. Dollar-for-dollar retaliatory tariffs take effect September 8th, targeting U.S. sectors including steel and dairy.
5: That's Fox Business's Lydia Hu reporting. And the U.S. military says they're resuming strikes on suspected drug trafficking vessels in the Eastern Pacific. This after a pause of more than 2 months. Southern Command says Sunday's strike killed 2 people and brings the campaign's death toll to 223. Stock futures at this hour. Dow futures are up almost 100 points. NASDAQ futures up 170. S&P 500 up 17. I'm Ted Lindner. This is Fox News.
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0: Normal is broke and common sense is weird, so we're here to help you transform your life. 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Andy's in Indianapolis. Hi, Andy. How are you?
1: Good. How are you?
0: Better than I deserve. What's up?
1: Yeah. Well, I'm 50 years old, married, with two kids. Just getting one off to college here just now. And we're in a situation where, leading into last year, had corporate buyouts cap my pay and really cut my pay significantly. And in the process of trying to make up that income, my wife became severely ill, and we're heading towards disability. Mm. So she's definitely disabled now. We're looking at, she should have been on disability years ago, but we've had trouble getting her there due to various reasons with her sickness and diagnosis and whatnot. So we've kind of made it this far, trying to put bandages on everything. Two credit cards maxed out. We sort of foolishly took the opportunity to take mortgage forbearance. We were kind of doing it at 3 months at a time. And through the end of the mortgage forbearance here this year, they will not defer our payments. So they're asking for $13,000 to keep us out of foreclosure. We weren't aware that after 6 months they can't defer payments. But we're in a situation where we're going to file Chapter 13 bankruptcy and restructure. But I wanted to talk to you first.
2: Andy, I'm so sorry. That's a lot.
0: So you have $13,000 that you're behind on your home today.
1: Correct.
0: And they want it by the end of the year.
1: They want it by the end of this month.
0: Okay, so that's a train that's been coming down the track for a while. You've seen it coming for a while, though.
1: Absolutely, yeah.
0: Yeah. Okay, but now it's now it's on. Okay.
1: We thought it was going to be temporary.
0: What is your home worth?
1: About $350,000. Correct.
0: Okay, and what is the mortgage balance? What's it take to pay it off today?
1: $150,000.
0: Okay. All right. And what do you make now?
1: So I just started a new job about a year and a half ago. I used to be on commission, so that was always another thing, too, with trying to manage cash flow. But I'm on salary now at $90,000 a year.
0: Okay. That's good news. All right. Mm-hmm. And you have two credit cards. And
1: totally
0: the balances on those are what?
1: $18,000.
0: Total?
1: Total.
0: Okay. All right. And how much on your cars? How much do you owe on your cars?
1: One car's paid off. One car we owe $8,000 on. Pay $278 a month for
0: okay.
1: it.
0: Okay. All right. And what other debts?
1: We have $2,000 in medical bills.
0: Mm-hmm.
1: Usually that's kind of a standing number. It seems to rove. I have an $8,000 deductible right now. In previous years we had a $15,000 deductible.
0: Mm-hmm.
1: That we would max out, and then I refied the house twice in the last handful of years.
0: Why?
1: Just to pay off credit cards that we had used for medical expenses.
0: Okay.
1: Which I know is extremely foolish.
0: Okay.
1: But we keep thinking, we thought it was temporary. You know, we kept thinking she was going to get better,
0: Okay. Well, the reason I'm asking all these questions is it's the only way I can get to your answer. A Chapter 13 bankruptcy takes the balances that you have, and you have to pay the minimum normal payment plus something on the arrearage on the car and on the house for 60 months for 5 years, okay? Your unsecured debt can be paid back on a formula that they use when they're calculating it. Some percentage of the $18,000 would be reduced. So pretend like they gave up half of it. So you had $9,000 that would be in the five-year plan as well. Okay? So you're going to be in there for 5 years, and you're going to pay every dime that you owe on the house. It just spreads it out. It's all it does. Okay. Mm-hmm. There's no deal. There's no back of the mortgage. So that $13,000 is going to be spread out over 60 months plus your regular house payment. So in Chapter 7 bankruptcy, you're going to have your regular house payment plus, or Chapter 13, you have your regular house payment plus something on this $13,000, whatever $13,000 divided by 60 is, okay?
1: Mm-hmm.
0: So here's what happens, that 78% of the Chapter 13s in America fail. The people don't make it through the 60 months because they can't make the payments. And we already knew that because they couldn't make the payments. And that's what put them here. You follow mm-hmm. me? And
1: absolutely.
0: So it's like when you refinance the house and didn't change anything, and now you got new credit card debt after that. Okay? So because mm-hmm. you didn't change anything, you didn't fix what the actual problem was, you just treated the symptom. And that's what the bankruptcy does. So I always try to figure out a way if there's anything we can do to not file Chapter 13. Because it is a bankruptcy, and then for the rest of your life, if you're filling out any form anywhere that says, have you ever filed bankruptcy? Yes, I have. I filed a Chapter 7 in 1988, and for the rest of my life, I get to answer, yes, I have filed bankruptcy. So I don't recommend bankruptcy. I try to figure out a way to avoid it where I can, if at all possible. So let's pretend that you paid the car payment, you got on beans and rice and beans, and you worked two jobs or three jobs more. And
2: Andy, you
0: didn't pay a dime on the credit cards, and you stacked up cash. I bet you could scrape together the $13,000 before the foreclosure actually occurs.
2: Which would be how long?
0: Probably 6 months.
1: Right, I see.
0: Get current on that, and then go work on your credit cards. Your credit is going to be damaged, but not damaged as much as if you file bankruptcy.
2: And Andy, I'm assuming you have nothing in retirement, right? No 401ks.
1: We emptied that years ago with her diagnosis, yeah.
0: Okay. What's her diagnosis?
1: Chronic neuro-Lyme disease.
0: Oh, wow. Okay.
1: It's been controversial in the previous years. Insurance didn't cover
0: things. We lost a team member to the disability. We didn't lose his life, but he lost him to disability on exactly the same thing a few years back.
1: Mm-hmm.
0: Oh, man, that's harsh.
1: You remember the stimulus we received way back when, the Biden stimulus.
0: Yeah.
1: We spent that on a $3,000 test just to confirm whether treatments were working or not.
0: Wow.
1: For example, out of pocket.
2: Mm-hmm.
0: So
1: we're hoping that changes. We're hoping insurance gets better. But
0: she does
1: not have insurance right now either.
0: When I filed, I heard my attorney say something loud and clear, and I always say it to folks, is after you file bankruptcy, you're still in the exact same position you were except for the debt. So all the things that are draining your emotions, all the pull of this medical, all the exhaustion of fighting and fighting and fighting against the system is all still there. Bankruptcy didn't fix any of that. And really, that's kind of what caused you to get here. So what I would do is find out how long it takes for an attorney to do a foreclosure in your state and see if I can't scrape together the 13 by going all hands on deck before the foreclosure and avoid the bankruptcy. That's what my first goal would be.
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0: Carrie is in Minneapolis. Hi, Carrie. How are you?
1: Good. How are you?
0: Better than I deserve. What's up?
1: Well, we have $50,000 owed on a credit card, $17,000 on a car, and we're getting a tax return of $17,000. I want to put that tax return towards the car and get it done. My husband wants to put it towards a credit card because it's a higher interest rate. What say you?
0: Well, you know what we say. We say pay it off small. Pay it off smallest to largest. You knew that, right?
1: Yes, I knew that. My husband just wants to do that credit card so bad.
0: Well, I would not do that. I would pay off the car. And can I be smart aleck for a minute? If we used his plan, we'd be where you are.
1: Exactly.
0: Okay, so I don't need his advice. His opinion is invalid based on the pattern of his life. No, thank you. So now my smart aleck's done. Okay.
2: Well, the first win, Carrie.
0: You win the argument, Carrie.
2: Yes.
0: That's the bottom line.
2: Well, the top win for me is that he wants to pay off debt. We have so many people that call in that can't even get their spouse on board. So arguing about which debt to pay off, it's a good argument.

0: to have. Mm-hmm. Yeah. But the umbrella, it's a positive. I'm glad that you guys are on
1: agreed.
0: The same page with
1: agreed.
0: That.
1: Agreed. Agreed. Now that I got my smart aleck out, I completely agree. So anyway, I would pay off the car. And actually, here's the weird thing. I've done this a bunch of times because his angst is that the interest rate on the credit card is so much higher than the interest rate on the car.
2: Mm-hmm.
1: Correct?
2: Yep.
1: That's the burr in his saddle. And so if you said, do you have any idea what these two interest rates are? Do you happen to know?
2: The car is like five point something, and the credit card is 18 something.
1: Okay, so it's a 15 swing or 13 swing, okay? So if we do round numbers and just to make it real easy, so let's say it's a 10 swing. It's a little more than that, but not much. It's $1,700 a year is the mm-hmm. difference, 10% on $17,000, okay?
2: Okay.
1: So it's costing you, to do it my way, $1,700 for the year. However, you don't have a car payment anymore. And your car payment is what?
2: About 500, over 500.
1: Okay, and your household income is what?
2: He brings home about 12,000 a month.
1: Okay, and $50,000 means that if we don't have a car payment, we should pay it, and we make that kind of $12,000 a month, we should pay off $50,000 in about 10 or 11 months.
2: Oh, okay.
1: Okay.
0: So it won't even be a full year. Yeah.
1: So it won't even be $1,700 right. difference. And the other difference is that you cannot calculate the sense that we have traction, the sense that we've done something big with this money, and what that does to the momentum towards paying off the rest of the debt. That's hard to put into simple mathematics. And all we're doing is simple mathematics.
0: How much is the credit card payment every month? I'm just curious. I'm $50,000.
2: Well, the interest would come up to almost $600 a month if we just paid the minimum.
0: Mm-hmm.
1: Yeah. So you're going to put you need to put
2: $5,000 car payment.
1: Yeah, without a car payment, you need to put $5,000 a month on the credit card, and be done with it mm-hmm. in about 10 months, give or take. And mm-hmm. so it's going to cost you about $1,700. $1,700 was a round down, so we can actually be correct now. And yet, it's also got the highest probability of actually succeeding. And so having taught people this for 30 years, having done it myself, having literally gotten tens of millions of people out of debt, I'm going to encourage you to do it that way.
0: Yeah, Carrie, have you guys started the process? You said that this is going to be a tax refund check of $17,000. How much are you guys throwing mm-hmm. in debt right now, the car and the credit card?
2: How much are we what?
0: How much are you throwing at the car right now? I mean, are you guys paying off debt right now, or are y'all waiting on that check?
2: I wouldn't say we're actively, like, rice and beans paying off debt right now. So we're kind of waiting on that check. But this check has gotten me motivated to do the rice and beans and rice thing.
1: Good.
2: You know, like, let's get it done, because it's momentum. I see something can happen.
1: Yeah.
0: Sure.
1: Not,
0: totally. You know, totally.
2: Yeah.
1: Yeah. So 500 plus the 600 that you're already paying is 1100. So I'm asking you to come up with another 3900 out of your budget, and you'll be done in 10 lousy months. And of course, you've cut up the credit card, or you will tonight. And the two of you are on the same page and everything else. So overall, let's give him an 8 out of 10 because he's under the umbrella of husband that wants to get out of debt. Yay. Like Rachel said, that's a big win. That's a huge breakthrough. So at that point, then we're only arguing about concepts, which is a fun thing to argue about. Which play to call to win the Super Bowl? These are good arguments, right? That we get to have this question.
0: Mm-hmm.
1: And so, it's a good thing. But I would, and we would tell you to pay off your smallest to largest. So, Rachel, here's the interesting thing, okay? Let's go ahead and throw out the rest of it, because everybody out there, this is all the crap we get on TikTok and Reddit and all the other stuff, that the debt snowball is not mathematically correct. That the avalanche method that some people talk about, where you pay off highest interest rate to smallest interest rate, is mathematically correct, and you will get out of debt faster. The answer to that is that you're wrong, because your math formula is incomplete. If you learn how to do sophisticated mathematics, you have to include probability of completion. The number of people that complete the debt snowball, because it gives them a positive feedback loop, is over 10x the number of people that actually complete the avalanche. Because the avalanche is emotionally, relationally hard to do because you don't get traction. You don't have something saying, way to go, way to go, way to go. And every time you pay off that little debt, you get a way to go feedback loop. And that way to go feedback loop keeps you in and increases your chance of actually finishing the freaking program and getting out of debt instead of having some kind of mathematical theory that you do nothing with and you get paralysis of the analysis. And so when you add in probability of completion, the debt snowball is far superior to the avalanche mathematically. But now we've actually done some sophisticated mathematics instead of sixth grade math, which is how most people do their math, and that's what gets them broke. So in her case, it actually is more expensive. What I just told her to do is going to cost them more money. It's going to cost them about $1,500 more, maybe $1,700 more, somewhere in there, to do it the way I just outlined, if she does exactly what we just told her to do, and if he does exactly what we just told him to do. That normally is not the case, though. Normally, when you run the math out, it's like a month and a half, 2 months difference on how fast you get out of debt if you work the avalanche precisely and you completed it, which almost no one does.
0: Well, people do. I mean,
1: they do, but the probability is much lower of completion.
0: Yeah.
1: And so, and that's why when MIT did a study, they figured out that personal finance, and they came back and said on the front page of Time magazine, Ramsey's right. You know, because the debt snowball works because of the behavior aspects of personal finance. You're modifying behavior. You're not fixing math.
0: Well, and always the joke is if you're $50,000 in credit card debt, you wouldn't be there if you were doing math in the first place with your bank account, you know.
1: Which is kind of what I just did to him a minute ago when I was abusing him. Yeah. But, yeah, if your math was so good, you wouldn't be here.
0: Mm-hmm.
1: So, that's the thing. So, the debt snowball is superior because you understand that personal finance, including saving, including investing, is more behavior-based than it is actual math-based. Another example of that is in our millionaire study, when we studied 10,000 millionaires, we found they weren't that great at picking mutual funds. Their mutual funds were good to okay. They weren't bad, but they weren't the best. The difference was that they actually freaking put money in them instead of talking about it. That's the difference. So the behavior matters more than the math.

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2: News. I'm Sue Guzman. Canada is expected to announce retaliatory tariffs against the U.S. today after relations deteriorated sharply Monday. The U.S. threatening 50% tariffs on Canadian goods such as cars, trucks, auto parts, and steel. Trial of the Massachusetts mom accused of killing her children nearing a conclusion, and yesterday the defense asked for a mistrial.
3: As prosecutors presented rebuttal witnesses, Lindsay Clancy's defense attorney Kevin Reddington objected to what he said was the Commonwealth discussing Catholicism.
4: I believe it was intentional misconduct.
3: Prosecutor Shannon Buckingham said her witness, Dr. Kirk Heilbrunn, was getting at whether Clancy knew her actions were wrongful.
2: Judge did not declare a mistrial, and crews have started to contain a wildfire in the Sierra Nevada foothills that has destroyed more than 20 homes. America's listening to Fox News.
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0: 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Hey, Matt, how are you?
14: Dave, I'm doing well, but I got myself in a financial predicament with my father-in-law I just can't figure out how to get out of. Prior to my wife and I getting married, he purchased us a house for $1 million cash, and he pulled ahead $200,000 of our inheritance, leaving an $800,000 balance for us to pay off in a mortgage that he said he would help us out by just only charging us a 3% interest rate until the balance is paid off on a 15-year mortgage. So that's a lot of money, but I have no documented equity or ownership in the house for which I pay a majority of the mortgage, the maintenance, the repairs, the upgrades, and I find myself just digging myself every month into this deeper hole that I possibly one day, if something bad happens, I will just have no equity in.
15: Have you talked to him about it, Matt?
14: I have, to which he said to trust him and everything will work out.
0: No, thank you.
14: They went. Yeah.
0: Mm-hmm. Okay. So let's, how old is he?
14: He's 70.
0: Okay. Let's pretend that his heart skips a beat as he's driving down the road, which could easily happen to a 70-year-old. And he loses consciousness and goes across the lane and hits someone head on. And they die. He's going to get sued for millions and millions of dollars. And it's going to be a lien on the property that he owns. You're screwed.
14: And he has put it in a trust in order to
0: protect it. It does not protect it from that.
14: Okay.
0: This is absolutely bogus. This is controlling beyond belief. No. No, I'm not going forward with this.
15: Would it be what, an LLC that protects it in that case?
0: I have nothing that'll protect it. I mean, the LLC is owned by the guy. You can go after the LLC shares. So the property, if you're going to pay payments on it, needs to be in your name. There's no excuse for it not being. Trust me is not an answer.
14: And he's worried that I would take the property potentially from his daughter, and I haven't nearly paid my half or a fair share of it. So how can we...
0: How long have you been married?
14: We've been married over 1 year.
0: Okay. So here's what I'm going to do. I mean, you guys do what you want to do, but this is not tenable for me. Okay?
14: Mm-hmm.
0: I'm not going to live like this. So I'm sorry. I shouldn't have done this deal. It's turned out to be a really, really bad idea, and I wished I hadn't done it. And so we're going to undo it.
14: Mm-hmm.
0: We're going to let you have your house. And we're going to go buy a house. Or we're going to refinance this, and we're going to put the $800,000 mortgage in our name at 6% and 5.5% right now, and we're going to pay you off, and you're going to put the house in our name. But we are not okay. going to continue forward with the house only in your name, period.
15: How will your wife handle that, Matt?
14: She's not going to be too thrilled because that's going to increase the interest rate inadvertently for us that wasn't necessary in her eyes.
0: It's necessary because you don't own a house. And you're so freaking vulnerable that it's ridiculous.
14: Mm-hmm.
0: Your father-in-law says, trust me, but he doesn't trust you.
14: Mm-hmm. Yeah, it needs to go both ways.
0: This is not cool.
15: Yeah, and my fear, Matt, is that a 3% interest rate is going to rattle your one-year marriage. You know
0: yep.
15: what I mean? If your wife is already taking his side in a level of logic, right, of just math, just like, oh, I just want to save money, and not looking at the relational equity of what this is doing and then the potential risk of your home, yeah, it's probably going to cause some waves, but I would say it's probably necessary.
0: I'm going to cause some waves.
15: Yeah,
0: I'm
15: going to
0: start out gentle, and I'm going to turn it up.
15: Yeah.
0: Start out kind and honoring and say, I appreciate this. I know you've got good intentions. I love you and I appreciate this. But I simply am not going to go forward with this. It's not going to happen.
14: Okay.
0: And it's not worth the 3% savings.
15: Mm-mm.
0: Your risk that you're taking is astronomical. It's ridiculous. Mm-hmm. It's a horrible deal for you.
14: Mm-hmm. And I asked my wife if she was in the opposite role, if my family had purchased us a house and she was paying a majority of it, would she be comfortable in this deal? And she said she wouldn't be comfortable.
0: Well, then we have to decide, are we going to leave our father and mother and cleave to our husband and cleave to our
14: mm-hmm.
0: wife? It's an old-fashioned mm-hmm. saying. You leave the father and cleave. It's Old English from the Old English Bible. But, yeah, but we have to set up, okay, who's running your house now? Her dad or you guys?
15: And again, this to me, I'm like, this is a totally, I don't like the idea of people using family as a bank, right? People do this with student loans. They do it with mortgages. And it's always a little icky and weird. It just kind of changes the relationship. But the mm-hmm. thing on top of it for Matt, for me, is like, if you guys start having kids and you're building a family, the place that you call home, that is supposed to be your home. That's why it doesn't make sense to me of his logic. This is your home and her home, his daughter's home, and why he doesn't give you all the dignity of putting your name on the title, of following through with the plan that's already agreed to, is odd to me. And his fear, I'm like, I'm a little offended. If you're going to do this deal with me and be my banker and be the husband to your wife, and you can't trust me with a million-dollar house. You know what I mean? Like, it's just like, oh, it just adds to the relational dynamic.
0: Yeah.
14: Yes, it does, indeed. And that's why I kind of lose sleep over it, and I see as every
15: yeah.
14: month goes on, it's harder to bring up this conversation.
15: Yeah.
0: I think the two of you and your wife, need to sit down with a good therapist, a good financial counselor, I mean, a good marriage counselor, and maybe your pastor if you have one, and you guys need to talk it through, and then you need to decide what you're going to do. And then,
15: and you guys together,
0: as,
15: and ideally,
0: as a unified
15: Matt,
0: front,
15: yes.
0: you've got to present it to him.
15: And yeah, together and or to say, her, you know what I mean?
0: We're either going to refinance this and get it out of your name and put it into our name, or we're going to hand you the keys and we're going to move.
14: Mm-hmm.
0: And so, because we're not going forward. And listen, don't accept a mortgage from him either. If he says, okay, I'll put it in your name and I'll just put a mortgage on it. No, I do not want to owe this
15: mm-hmm.
0: man money. This has got a bad vibe on it. The best thing you can do for your wife and your marriage is for this guy not to be between you anymore.
14: Mm-hmm. And I think his intentions are good.
0: I don't think his intentions are bad. I just think he's emotionally immature.
14: Mm-hmm.
0: I would never look at Winston Cruz and say, I can't put this in your name because I don't trust you, after I handed my daughter's hand to
15: him. That's what I'm saying. It's so odd.
0: I gave him the most precious thing I have on the planet.
15: I trust
0: one of my daughters.
15: My daughter, but I don't trust you with
0: But I don't
15: house.
0: Trust you with a stupid house.
15: Oh, it's backwards.
0: No, thank you.
15: It's backwards.
0: That's just emotionally.
15: Oh, Matt, I'm sorry.
0: Bad.
15: And your wife, I'm like,
0: this is gonna be a hard process.
15: It is.
0: But dude,
15: it's gonna be good for you guys. If you guys get through this, choose
0: the conflict today, because the one that's laying out there 10 years from now is much bigger.

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0: Whether you're a person of faith or not, Proverbs is the book of the Bible that is called the wisdom literature. The vast majority of it was written by Solomon, which those of us that are Christians or Jewish believe Solomon to be one of the wisest men to ever live. And he wrote wisdom in the book of Proverbs. And then we fast forward and it becomes our Bible, or in the case of Jewish person, their Bible, the Talmud, what Christians would call the Talmud, what the Jewish person calls the Bible. And the wisdom literature is most of us in evangelical Christianity or Orthodox Judaism believe it to be literal. And so that gives people trouble in some cases, but that's okay. The borrower, Proverbs 22:7 says, the borrower is slave to the lender. Now, everybody that's listening, think about this for a second. How many times have we had payments to some organization, a car company, a credit card, a bank, and we resent that organization? We signed up for it, but by the time we finish paying off the truck, we hate Chevrolet. Or at least Chevrolet, you know, General Motors Finance. By the time we finish paying off the Toyota, we can't stand Toyota Finance. By the time we finish up paying off Citibank, we hate Citibank. Make fun of the mortgage company name that you pay payments to. It's because slaves seldom love their masters. Now, it's not literal slavery in the sense of you gave up ownership, but it is mathematical and legal slavery, and if you don't believe it is slavery, try financial. Not having it.
1: Yeah, financial.
0: Well, try not having it. When you pay off your mortgage and you pay off all your cars and you pay off your student loan and you don't have a single, people, they stand differently.
1: Well, it's a spiritual freedom because money is so tied to so much of our lives, and when you hand that part of your life over to someone else, it is a form of bondage.
0: You've given them ownership.
1: Yeah, that there's not full autonomy over the work that you have created and the paycheck that you've created through your work.
0: So when Sharon and I went broke and we discovered that scripture among others, we decided not that debt is a sin, but that it's really dumb. And so we decided under no circumstances are we borrowing money, but we also have observed in 30 or almost 40 years of doing this now that there is zero case that I'm going to loan money to one of my children. I'm going to loan money to another relative. I'm going to loan money to a friend because it instantaneously, whether you want it to or not, you don't have a choice in the matter. The law of gravity is the law of gravity, whether you like it or agree with it. It changes your relationship with your friend to two good friends from master servant. And the old joke is, if you loan your brother-in-law $100 and he never speaks to you again, was it worth it? Yeah, ha ha. Okay. Because it severs relationships. It ruins relationships. And some of you try all kinds of ways to twist it up and make it okay and figure out that the math works and all this other bull crap, and it doesn't work. It doesn't work. It doesn't work. So if you have a friend that needs some money and you want to give them some money, give them some money. Period. Don't loan them money. If you want to help your kids get $1 million house, give them $1 million house. I got some questions about that, but before you loan them $1 million, give it to them. See, what that does, it changes your decision then. Or my mom is 69 and she has no money saved and she's paying rent and I'm going to buy a house and let her rent it from me. No. You just changed your relationship. Your mother is now your freaking renter. How dumb is that? That's just dumb. Think about it. That's relationally inept. No. If you have the money to buy a house and pay cash for it and your mother live there until she dies free, fine.
1: Or you pay her rent somewhere else.
0: If you want to write her some check for to give her some money every month to help her with her rent, fine. But don't make her your renter. Good Lord. When you say that out loud, it just sounds dumb, y'all. And yet some of you have figured out, oh, intellectually, this is the best I can. I'll have the investment, and at least I know the tenant. What? Yeah, she changed your diaper, you butt. And now you're charging her rent. Unbelievable. Yeah, you know your renter. Golly.
1: And if you have to have the rent in order to pay the mortgage payment, you shouldn't buy the house.
0: Exactly. You can't afford the house. Right. You're doing crap you can't do. If you have to have the return on investment, you can't afford it. Don't do it. Buy a rental property and put a renter in it if that's what you want to do. But don't do this to your parents. Don't do this to your kids. Don't do this to your cousin. Don't do this to your friend and expect them to be a friend. The number of families that are split up and never speak to each other again over a couple of $1,000 that was handed to somebody and no deal was really made, just pay me back when you can, and then 4 months later you're like, hey, I need that money back. The borrower is slave to the lender. Stop it. Stop it. And another version of that's co-signing for them. Proverbs 17:18, New King James says, one lacking in sense co-signs for another. The contemporary English version says, if you co-sign for someone else, you're stupid. That's what the Bible said. So you guess what? The bank doesn't want to loan them money because they don't think they're going to pay them. But I'll sign up for it because I think they're going to pay, even though the bank, who eats, lives, and breathes debt, more than anything wants you to be in debt, doesn't want to give this guy money, but you're going to co-sign for him. How ridiculously stupid is this whole thing? And yet it's very commonplace, and it's why most people are broke. And it's why relational breakdown in the marriage is everywhere. So moms and dads, if you want to help your kids and you have the money, give it to them. If you want to put some stipulations on it, like, I don't want you to borrow money. I don't want you to borrow money on this house if I give you a free house. That's a reasonable stipulation. I want you to stay out of debt because that's how we got here. That's a good stipulation. You should do that. But then you don't go over there every week and go, are you about to borrow money? Are you about to borrow money? You don't go, you know, you don't have a weekly check-in on, no, stop it, you control freaks. And boys and girls, when you leave your mommy and daddy's house, leave.
1: Talking about all the adults that move back in?
0: Period. Leave. Leave emotionally. Uh-oh. Set up your own household to where you and your husband, you and your wife are a family unit, and these other people are separate from you. You don't keep your you don't stay on your mother's cell phone plan. What are you, 14? You know, get your own Netflix account. For God's sakes.
1: Hold on.
0: This is one I just ripped our own family on.
1: Hypocritical. I pay my own.
0: I know.
1: I pay my own Netflix.
0: But I just, you know.
1: We have found out other Ramsey children.
0: I just discovered that my wife gave our code to one of the other people in our family, and I had a duck fit. I'm like, you're a grown human being. Get your own freaking Netflix account. You don't need to suck off. That's ridiculous.
1: Okay, that's okay. I know.
0: No, get your own. You pay your own insurance. Have a life.
1: The worst, I think, is people sharing Amazon Prime accounts with their parents. I'm like, I don't want.
0: Well, now I know exactly what all your spending pattern is.
1: I'm like, no, stay out of my life.
0: I don't want to know when you order toilet paper.
1: I got a new Mahjong set, and I don't want you to know about it.
0: Okay. I wouldn't have known anyway, but your mother might have. Yeah.
1: No, but for real though, there is a separation to happen. It's very important.
0: And the problem is, well, we're going to pay the grandkids. No! You're broke! Stop it! Be grown-ups.
1: But if you have the money, be generous and give without strings attached.
0: That's wonderful.
1: And be generous.
0: That's wonderful.
1: Be generous.
0: But then there's no strings attached.
1: That's right.
0: The borrower is slave to the lender, and you're not the freaking exception.
2: Thank you.
0: If you want to win with money in 2026, you can't keep living normal. Normal's broke. You need a plan. Get a personalized plan and start living like no one else by downloading our Every Dollar app today.
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3: Canada prepares to strike back. I'm Sue Guzman, Fox News. Canada is expected to announce reciprocal tariffs against the United States today.
4: The U.S. slapped 50% tariffs on about $20 billion of Canadian goods from hockey sticks to wine after trade talks collapsed late Friday. Now, Canada is preparing retaliatory tariffs on U.S. goods. President Trump says, quote, Canada wants the benefits of being a state without being one. They have also charged our great farmers for many years massive amounts of tariffs. No more. Well, the U.S. is Canada's largest trading partner, and U.S. Trade Chief Jamieson Greer says Ottawa walked away from what he calls a pretty good deal.
3: And Fox's Lauren Simonetti reporting. The Trump administration announcing sweeping new sanctions against Iran, warning countries that do business with the Islamic Republic to sever financial ties or face retaliation from the U.S. Fox's Jared Halpern.
5: Describing an economic D-Day, Treasury Secretary Scott Bessent says new U.S. sanctions will block all foreign revenue streams to Iran.
6: Our objective is to sever every economic lifeline that sustains this tyrannical regime until Tehran stands alone.
5: Bessent says President Trump and Treasury officials are calling counterparts to deliver timelines for countries to cut ties with Iran or face stiff secondary sanctions.
6: If they do not take action, we will do so unilaterally through Treasury authorities.
5: China, Turkey, and the United Arab Emirates are among Iran's largest trading partners. At the White House, Jared Halpern, Fox News.
3: Iran says it's been preparing for the new sanctions for a long time. And new evidence is prompting a trial delay for a Libyan man charged in the 1988 bombing of Pan Am Flight 103 that killed 270 people, mostly Americans. Jury selection had been set for Wednesday in Washington, D.C. 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
3: Primary runoff day in South Carolina. Fox's Jessica Rosenthal has more.
8: After Senator Lindsey Graham died, South Carolina Governor Henry McMaster appointed his sister Darlene as senator, at least until his term ran out in January. But she opted to run for a full six-year term as well and won nearly 33% of the vote in a primary election earlier this month. Congressman Ralph Norman was second with just over 25%. Since neither got a majority, the runoff is taking place. President Trump's backed Graham, appearing at a rally with her last week in Myrtle Beach.
9: Mr. President, I am proud to stand with you, to work hard for this country.
8: Norman told Fox Carolina after the candidate's one and only debate.
10: There's no time for training on the job. I'm a proven candidate. I've got a proven record. You know what I'm going to do.
8: Jessica Rosenthal, Fox News.
3: Primary runoff elections also being held today in Georgia and Oklahoma. U.S. trials postponed for a Libyan man charged in the 1988 terrorist bombing of Pan Am Flight 103.
11: Jury selection was set to begin this week in the Washington, D.C. federal trial of Abu Aguila Mohammed Massoud, but a U.S. district judge postponing it to allow defense attorneys time to examine new evidence. The former Libyan intelligence official is charged with destruction of an aircraft resulting in death, accused of making a bomb that exploded on Pan Am Flight 103 in 1988, killing 270 people, including 190 Americans. The plane, which was heading from London to New York City, going down in Scotland. Defense attorneys say prosecutors shared the new evidence with them, not sharing more details, but explaining constitutional and ethical obligations require them to investigate. The judge setting a September 1st hearing to discuss the status of the case. Kristen Goodwin, Fox News.
3: Nearly 25 years later, a victim of the 9/11 attack on New York's World Trade Center has been identified. This adult female, whose name was not released, was identified using genetic genealogy. More than 1,000 people remain unidentified. I'm Sue Guzman. This is Fox News.
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6: 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It's a good question. Well, I mean, honestly, finding an individual who's selling is going to be your best bet. And we usually find, this is funny, but it's true, usually an elderly person, a lot of people's grandparents who have a car that's literally been sitting in the driveway. It's probably older, but the mileage is so low because they're not using it a ton.
1: Got a lot of life left in it.
6: Yes, yes. And if you go, I mean, honestly, if you look on Craigslist, Facebook Marketplace, you can do some research and find. And again, you're going to be in this car for maybe 9 months and then you move again. Like, it's not like you're going to be in it long term. There may be moving up slowly, slowly, slowly out of it, out of that price range. But we see it a lot that people have it. So you want to make sure you have an inspection, right? You go to a mechanic. Make sure they look over it, and if there's anything obviously wrong with it that's going to cost you a lot, then don't do it. But
1: yeah, and part of that is research the type of car. An old Chevy Chevette is not good because they weren't good when they were new. So, I mean, an old Dodge Neon is not good because it wasn't good when it was new. So get a car that has some life to it. you know, the Toyota Camry, the Honda Accord.

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0: Devin is with us in Denver. Hi, Devin. How are you?
8: Good. How are you today?
0: Better than I deserve. What's up?
8: I was a minority owner in an electrical business, and I had to sell it. Well, I sold out, and I'm going to get my payout, and I'm trying to decide if I invest in a mutual fund or pay off my mortgage, which it's at 2.875%.
0: Okay.
8: On a 30-year mortgage with 25 years left.
0: What's the balance on your mortgage?
8: $422,000.
0: Wow. Nice payout. What's your payout?
8: Well,
0: what's your payout going to be?
8: $335,000.
0: Oh. So you don't have enough to pay off the mortgage?
8: No. No.
0: You don't have the other 100.
8: And I do have, I have about 90,000 in savings right now.
0: Oh.
8: But I was going to use that to start my business back up, mm-hmm, and keep that aside for our 3 to 6 months emergency fund.
0: Okay. All right. Well, the let's go back to the original premise, and then let's figure out what to do with your particular situation. The original premise is I don't want to pay off my 2 7/8, and rather I'd rather invest it instead. I would not go with that theory. That theory doesn't hold up when we study the actual data of people who become millionaires. When we studied 10,000 millionaires, the number of them that said I borrowed on my home so that I could invest and that made me a millionaire was precisely zero. We didn't find a single millionaire that did that. And that's the essence of what you're doing. You're saying, when you don't pay off your house, it's the same as borrowing on it, right? And so, no, I'm always going to lead you to getting out of debt completely as fast as we can, but you've got some competing goals and you don't have enough money to do this whole thing here. So there's something to think about. So how long have you been away from that business?
8: I'm still employed. I have to work here till the end of the year.
0: Oh, okay. All right. And what do you make?
8: Right now, I make $150,000.
0: Good.
8: $150,000.
0: And are you going to go in, I assume you've got a non-compete, so you're going into a different business?
8: The non-compete is not all of the existing customers, it's some of them. But I had my own business for 7 years, and I partnered with a person.
0: But you can go into the same industry again, but just not take the customers.
8: Yes, I can.
0: Yes. Okay. Wow, that's unusual. Good, good, okay. And so you're going to go open up a new shop?
8: Yeah.
0: Okay.
8: I had my own shop. My shop is still alive. I never turned it off. It just, for the past 3.5 years, it hasn't done any real business.
0: Okay. So why does it take so much money to turn it back on?
8: I guess I was, saving out of the leftover money.
0: I know. But I'm saying you said you needed 90 grand to turn it back on. Why does it take 90 grand to turn it back on?
8: It doesn't.
0: Okay,
8: $50,000 of it is our 6 months of emergency fund.
0: What is?
8: 6 months.
0: $50,000. So you have a $4,000 a month burn rate on your house. Okay.
8: Yes, sir.
0: All right. Okay, so $50,000 is that. So we got $40,000 there to start the business and or put towards the house, and we're getting $300,000-something towards $400,000-something on the mortgage. So what I would do in your shoes is I would just take the buyout and the $40,000 and set the $50,000 aside as your emergency fund. We're not touching that for anything, okay? Do you have any debt other than the house?
8: My wife's car has $9,000 and change.
0: Okay, pay that
8: off. And we're on track to
0: pay that off today.
8: Okay.
0: Just write a check and pay it off, okay? So now we got $30,000 to start the business and $50,000 in emergency fund, but you don't have any payments but a house payment. Am I right?
8: Correct.
0: Okay. Now, then what I'm going to do is I'm going to take your $30,000 and park it with your buyout money in just a high-yield savings account for 6 months and let it just sit there while you get your business started. When you get your business started and you're back to making $100,000 a year again, which will be pretty quick, I suspect, because you're going to start working on it between now and the end of the year to kind of get it restarted. It's not going to be a cold start in January. Then when you get back to making $100,000 again, then I'm going to take that money and throw it at the mortgage and be done and be mostly done with the mortgage. And then your mortgage will be paid off in about 3 years or 2 years if you do that.
8: Okay.
0: And when you don't have a house payment, it changes the way you do business. Your business will prosper. When you don't have a house payment, it changes everything, and people do not grasp it until they don't have a house payment. And then you take that huge cash flow that you've got without a house payment, and you go become a multimillionaire. And really what this buyout has done is it sets you free from all this debt. And it took me a minute to kind of wander around through our system to get you to where I would go. That's what I would do. I would not keep the mortgage like it's a pet just because it only eats a little.
9: Mm-hmm. Just requires a little bit.
0: Yeah.
9: It's still there.
0: 2 7/8.
9: Yeah.
0: Little bowl of dog food.
9: It's exciting, Devin, though. Make some big headway.
0: You did great.
9: With some
0: man.
9: Of this. Yeah.
0: It's a great deal.
9: Well done.
0: Very good. Stacy's in Boise, Idaho. Hi, Stacy. How are you?
10: Hey, thanks for taking my call.
0: Sure. What's up?
10: So we have maybe an unusual problem. My husband and I have been on the same page for 27 of our 30-plus years of saving, scrimping, not spending money. And we are now at a, I think, a very good, safe place. And I am comfortable starting to spend some of that money.
0: Good.
10: And
0: what's the safe place? What's your net worth?
10: Almost $12 million.
0: Well, yes, you should be able to enjoy some of your money now, for sure.
10: That's how I feel. And my husband is, you would think we're 1 month away from losing our house.
0: Yeah.
10: when I talk to him about things. Yeah. And it's
0: very hard for someone who has held so tightly to savings, particularly his nature as he's a saver, to loosen up and enjoy life. But that's why God sent him you.
10: It's just so, I feel like, you know, even on little things, I was telling your screener, just we both work from home. We have one car
0: when
10: our kids went to college.
0: You need a car.
10: I mean, that's weird, isn't it?
0: Yes, like, that's I'm weird. Like, mm-hmm. You have $11 million, $12 million dollars. You need to go buy a car. Yeah, for
9: it's
0: sure.
9: It's like the parable of bigger barns. That's a classic to me. You're just building and building and
0: bigger
9: building
0: barns.
9: And building and building. For what?
0: For what? For what?
9: For what?
0: Just for another barn.
9: Yes.
0: No, that's not
10: but
0: why you do it.
10: How do I break through? Because
0: I don't know.
9: You're not going to be able to change him. It's going to have to be his work. That's deeply ingrained. If you got $12 million sitting there and you don't want to buy a car
0: for your wife,
9: he's got some issues, Stacey.
0: Yeah.
9: God love him, but
10: right.
9: Yeah.
10: And that's what I.
9: How did he grow up with money? What's his story?
0: Poor.
10: Yeah, he grew up poor, but I'll tell you, I grew up more poor. I mean, I was the driving force here in our household of, like, yeah. You know, coupon clipping.
0: This is not a financial thing. It's not even a relational thing. It's a spiritual thing.
9: It is for him, yeah.
0: Godliness with contentment is great gain. And if you gain only from your money the fear of losing it, you didn't gain anything. And that's the parable of the bigger barns that Rachel's talking about mm-hmm. in the Bible. And so enjoy some of it, be generous with some of it, and continue to save with some of it. And you should always be doing all three. I will tell you this. Sometimes the way to get someone to loosen up on spending is first get them to loosen up on generosity, helping others with some of this money.
9: Hand up. Yep.
0: We need to allocate $100,000 a year to give away. That's going to blow your mind because you've never given that kind of money away. All you've done is save.
9: Yeah, to force yourself, Stacey, to give away $8,000 a month.
0: Yeah.
9: You have to. And it can be in tips. It can be to an like, but to do that.
0: An orphanage, shelter.
9: You'll hear of something going on and you'll write that check to help. I mean, there is some amazing things that happen in the world. And when you start to participate in that.
0: Yeah, your money's making $1 million a year.
9: It opens that hands, and that freedom is what that does. It gives you freedom from money.
0: And then it allows you to, gives you an excuse to enjoy some of it.
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12: markets are reacting this morning. CJ Pop of Fox News. The price for a barrel of oil dropping fast after Treasury Secretary Scott Bessent unleashes a fresh set of penalties on Iran.
13: The actions of Treasury and other agencies will tighten the noose and block every potential source of revenue that funds the IRGC and the evil Iranian regime.
12: Fox's Troy Yanks in Tel Aviv.
14: Among the new sanctions includes an expanded list of secondary sanctions targeting digital assets, technology, gold, aviation, and shipping. In addition, the Treasury Department sanctioned nearly 60 entities, individuals, and vessels in multiple jurisdictions. The actions go after what the department describes as a network of shadow fleet vessels operating across many different countries. Iranian officials threatened retaliation to the economic measures. Another tanker was struck in the Strait of Hormuz with an unknown projectile while transiting the U.S.-approved southern route. The vessel had damage caused to its engine room and was disabled.
12: Well, Canada will announce retaliatory tariffs against the U.S. today after relations deteriorated sharply Monday. President Trump told Canadian leaders to fall in line or face consequences far worse than existing tariffs. It could be a matter of hours before the jury in Massachusetts begins to deliberate the fate of Lindsey Clancy.
15: At one point, he also brought up Clancy's Catholic faith, at which point the defense asked for a mistrial, but the judge said no. Clancy faces three counts of first-degree murder and the possibility of life in prison without parole. But if the jury finds her criminally not responsible, she'll be committed to a state mental hospital. In the 4 months leading up to the children's deaths, Clancy received 32 prescriptions and 13 psychiatric drugs. Now, there is expected to be one more rebuttal witness from the prosecution.
12: That is Fox's Nate Foy reporting from Plymouth, Massachusetts this morning. 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
12: Interim South Carolina Senator Darlene Graham says she doesn't think her admission during a recent debate that she's not that informed on national security will make a difference with voters. She says she's spoken to the people around the state.
20: You know how many of them brought up Taiwan or national security? Not one. They're talking about the rising cost of health care and affordability.
12: Fox's Chad Pergram on Capitol Hill.
21: Darlene Graham campaigning after a question about Taiwan tripped her up. She contends that voters are more concerned with kitchen table issues. But Graham is mum when pressed for details.
22: And is there something you do affirmatively?
20: We'll see when I get there.
21: President Trump compelled Graham to run for the full term. But the president takes the loss if Graham falls to South Carolina Congressman Ralph Norman.
12: And the winner will vie for a full 6-year term in the November general election. Graham taking over the seat left open by the death of her brother, the senator, Lindsey Graham. The Palmetto State is not the only place where polls are open for a special runoff election. Fox's Evan Brown picks up the story.
23: Georgia's 13th congressional district holds a runoff today. This is a district east of Atlanta and was represented by Democrat David Scott until his death earlier this year. Among those running in the original special election in July was his daughter Marcy Scott. She and a fellow Democrat, Everton Blair, advanced to this runoff today. No Republican made it to the runoff. The winner today fills the seat through the end of the current term. A separate election in November will determine who fills the seat in the next Congress. Eben Brown, Fox News.
12: Firefighters battling the Hawk Fire in Reno, Nevada.
24: I didn't even pack anything. Took the dog, the dump trailer, and titles to vehicles and left.
12: A familiar story from many scrambling out of the way. Firefighters making progress. It's 27% contained as of Monday afternoon. I'm CJ Papa. This is Fox News.
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1: Hermes is heating up, but we've got the ultimate way to cool down. 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
5: Now, a look at what's happening from the Fox News Rundown.
6: Good morning. It's Tuesday, August 25th. This is the Fox News Rundown. The Trump administration has launched an economic D-Day on the regime in Tehran. Fox's Mike Emanuel reports.
7: For foreign governments or companies considering trying to ease the pain on the regime, this warning, D-Day is coming for them, too. Secretary of War Pete Hegseth visited military facilities in Nebraska and Wisconsin. Hegseth is not ruling out further military action if needed.
8: Economic pressure, we know, hurts them the most right now. But by no means are we foreclosing using kinetic strikes anywhere in the Strait of Hormuz or around Iran.
7: For now, the Trump administration's focus is on economically isolating Iran.
6: It's primary runoff day in South Carolina. Fox's Jessica Rosenthal has a preview.
9: After Senator Lindsey Graham died, South Carolina Governor Henry McMaster appointed his sister Darlene as senator, at least until his term ran out in January. But she opted to run for a full six-year term as well and won nearly 33% of the vote in a primary election earlier this month. Congressman Ralph Norman was second with just over 25%. Since neither got a majority, the runoff is taking place. President Trump's backed Graham, appearing at a rally with her last week in Myrtle Beach.
10: Mr. President, I am proud to stand with you, to work hard for this country.
9: Norman told Fox Carolina after the candidate's one and only debate.
11: There's no time for training on the job. I'm a proven candidate. I've got a proven record. You know what I'm going to do.
9: Jessica Rosenthal, Fox News.
6: Primary runoff elections are also being held today in Georgia and Oklahoma. Canada is expected to announce retaliatory tariffs against the U.S. today after relations deteriorated sharply Monday. President Trump telling Canadian leaders to fall in line or face far worse consequences, while Prime Minister Mark Carney accused Washington of trying to subordinate Canada. I'm Sue Guzman on the Fox News Rundown.
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0: I'm Maria Bartiromo, and this is the Fox Business Report.
2: Dick's Sporting Goods is reporting a disappointing quarter. It's lowering its forecast for the year because it sees a challenging market for footwear. The stock is losing ground. Hyundai Motor and its union have reached a deal to end the walkout at South Korean plants. The agreement comes after months of on-and-off strikes that disrupted production. Members are scheduled to vote on the tentative deal next Monday. It includes a salary increase, annual bonus, and one-time cash payment. Hyundai suggested it discussed plans with the union to deploy humanoid Atlas robots on some assembly lines, likely first in the U.S. in about 2 years, but it didn't elaborate. Crude oil prices have moderated after the new U.S. economic sanctions against Iran were revealed. That's your Fox Business Report. I'm Jenny Coselda, invested in you.

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1: The hottest team in baseball, the Phillies, cool down. The Mariners hit 5 home runs, 3 courtesy of Cal Raleigh. Seattle beat Philadelphia 9-2 to snap the Phils' 9-game win streak. Meanwhile, the Astros fired general manager Dana Brown. Houston 1 game under 500 at 65-66. NFL news, 49ers owner Jed York pleaded no contest to a pair of misdemeanor charges after being arrested in Ohio on suspicion of engaging in prostitution. And an NFL trade to tell you about, Kayshon Booty. The receiver goes from the Patriots to the Texans in exchange for safety Jalen Reed and a draft pick. That's sports on the Fox News Rundown. Jay Berman, Fox News.
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3: Good for Enes Kanter Freedom, man. I mean, he was just there to protect women. Now, a lot of people are on Enes Kanter Freedom's ass for making a scene. Now, he was making a statement. Natasha Cloud made the scene. Why is it all these women of the WNBA have to act like boys? You know, when they get mad, F-bombs are flying. What was she going to do? She going to go over there and fight the 6'9", 250-pound Enes Kanter Freedom, who, I don't know, pretty big guy, Kanter, would have put his hands in his pocket because he's a respectful male. What exactly was Natasha Cloud doing? Well, what she did was she got a guy ejected that doesn't think like her, that protects women. And that's bad in the WNBA. That's awful in the WNBA. They want people that think like them. They want to be left alone like they were for 30 years. Well, Les, listen, you're trying to be a big girl league, and you're going to get big girl distractions, and you can't handle it, can you? You simply can't handle it.
4: 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I'm Dan Dockich, and this is Fox News Rundown.
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0: What's on your mind?
9: It gets hot in Washington, real hot. On August 6, 1918, the temperature hit 106 degrees. Washingtonians, including top government officials, have been coping with this heat since the earliest days of our republic. In the days before air conditioning, there wasn't much to do about it other than get out of town. The congressional summer recess, as a result, dates back to 1791. Multiple presidents went to the Jersey Shore for relief from the heat, including Ulysses S. Grant, Rutherford B. Hayes, James A. Garfield, Chester A. Arthur, Benjamin Harrison, William McKinley, and Woodrow Wilson. Garfield's story is the saddest one. Shot on July 2, 1881, Garfield was taken out of Washington to escape the summer heat after primitive efforts to cool the Washington with immense amounts of ice failed. He never made it back to Washington, dying in New Jersey on September 9, 1881. There's a statue of Garfield and markers honoring the 6 other presidential escapees at the Seven Presidents Memorial on the boardwalk in Long Branch, New Jersey. William Howard Taft also tried, unsuccessfully, to air condition the White House in 1909. When these efforts failed, Taft moved on many summer nights to the White House roof, where he slept in a screened-in room. Woodrow Wilson, in addition to spending time at the Jersey Shore, tried staying outside when in Washington. He worked for a time in an office-equipped tent next to the Rose Garden. His tent approach failed because he couldn't stand the noise from his secretary, Joseph Tumulty's daily games on the White House tennis courts. The White House finally got a working air conditioning system during Harry Truman's administration. Even so, presidents continued leaving Washington in August. Of course, all this August relaxing can lead one to wonder who's minding the store. Multiple presidents have been flummoxed by unanticipated August developments, including the outbreak of World War I in 1914, the Watts riots of 1965, Iraq's invasion of Kuwait in 1990, and Hurricane Katrina in 2005, just to name a few. Even though August is a time to relax, it can also be a time of peril for presidents and their staff alike. In his memoir of his time in Jimmy Carter's White House, aide Stuart Eisenstadt grumbled on multiple occasions about people being off in August during important events. On another occasion, Ambassador to Iran William Sullivan took a long summer vacation in 1978 when Iran was on the path to a revolution against the Shah, an important American ally. The extended break flummoxed Eisenstadt, who characterized it as amazing in its length at such a crucial period. Being away at a key time is a problem, but being on duty in August can be perilous as well. In August 1981, two American F-14s shot down two Libyan jets in the Gulf of Sidra. Ed Meese was with Ronald Reagan in California, while Meese's White House rivals Mike Deaver and James Baker were away. Meese initially chose not to wake Reagan, getting criticized in the press for his decision. Deaver and Baker used the controversy to wrest national security issues out of Meese's portfolio. As Meese learned, August in Washington may be hot, but the White House hot seat can burn even hotter. This is Tebby Troy for the Fox News Rundown.
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11: I'm Griffin Beach, and here's the latest news this morning from ElkhornMediaGroup.com. Oregon Trail Electric Cooperative union linemen went on strike yesterday, accusing the cooperative of unfair labor practices as contract negotiations were ongoing. OTEC said they do have a contingency plan in place with outage response as a first priority. They said their offices will maintain normal hours, but non-emergency work may take longer. Walla Walla County Commissioners approved securing federal funds to replace the deteriorating Five Mile Bridge. County Public Works Engineer Joel Dickerson.
12: This project also has completed the right-of-way phase and also has the plan specs and estimate ready to go. So we are kind of just in time to finish our part and get it over to the state at the end of this month.
11: Construction on the $5.5 million project is scheduled to begin in May of next year. Evacuations are in effect for two fires burning north of Sumter. The McCauley Fire and North Pole Fire were both reported on Saturday, with the McCauley Fire already around 4,000 acres. As of this morning, the town of Sumter is under a Level 1 Be Ready evacuation notice, with Level 2s and 3s to the north of it. The U.S. Department of Agriculture has announced a new program to strengthen school meal programs nationwide. The $70 million in funding is meant to invest in school kitchen infrastructure so schools can better prepare whole fresh foods from scratch instead of relying on prepackaged meals. It also includes grants and reimbursements for schools to purchase food from local agriculture producers. And a 22-year-old Walla Walla man was arrested yesterday morning after flipping his car onto railroad tracks while fleeing police. Officers in College Place called off a suspected DUI pursuit on a Hyundai driven by Junior Solis for safety reasons before Solis crashed into an electrical box and landed on the tracks. More news on the My Columbia Basin Facebook.
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13: Welcome to the Line on Agriculture Report. This is Lori Boyer for the Ag Information Network. President Trump announced a 90-day tariff-free import of 300,000 metric tons of ground beef. Brazil is becoming less of a player in the global corn market as ethanol plant construction continues to expand across that country. Crossroads Co-op Regional Manager Brian Irie says China is driving that shift.
14: China has invested a tremendous amount in Brazilian ethanol, just from the perspective that if they make ethanol in China, they have to ship three vessels of corn to produce the equivalent of one vessel of ethanol. It's much simpler for them to build the ethanol infrastructure in Brazil and only pay freight on one boat of ethanol freight to get it to China. And that's their plan.
13: Brazil and China have been building their economic relationships over the last several years with significant Chinese investment flowing into Brazilian infrastructure. And Irie says that dynamic could ultimately work in favor of the American farmer.
14: I think that with Brazil out of the picture and Ukraine's ability to export corn here for the foreseeable future somewhat limited, it's going to be really, really, really good for the U.S. producer as time goes on here.
13: He says it could take a couple of years before that infrastructure comes to fruition, but there are thoughts that $6 corn could return.
15: Ranchers are the primary managers and environmental stewards of more than 250 million acres of federal land across the West. As a cow-calf producer from Colorado who has held federal grazing permits for over 50 years, I've seen directly how national policy affects my operation. I'm Robbie LaValle of the National Public Lands Council, and I invite you to join PLC in Colorado this September for our 58th annual meeting. Register to join us at our convention September 15th through 17th on our website, publiclandscouncil.org.
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17: From the Ag Information Network, I'm Bob Larson with your agribusiness update. Well, Canadian Prime Minister Mark Carney called steep new U.S. tariffs on $20 billion worth of his country's goods a miscalculation after trade talks with Canada collapsed late Friday. The new 50% duties went into effect at midnight, and Carney blamed the breakdown on the Trump administration's uneconomic and unfair demands. On Saturday, Carney said they asked too much and offered too little, so he decided to suspend negotiations with the U.S. Well, the U.S. Forest Service is proposing to rescind the 2001 Roadless Area Conservation Rule, which restricts road construction and certain forest management activities across more than 44 million acres of national forests. Ag Secretary Brooke Rollins says the restrictions have limited efforts to improve forest health and reduce wildfire risks. Rollins says the proposal would give local forest managers more authority to address conditions based on the needs of individual forests. Well, the National Cattlemen's Beef Association criticized a social media post by President Trump regarding beef imports, saying it could undermine efforts to rebuild the U.S. cattle herd and are contributing to lower cattle prices. NCBA CEO Colin Woodall says the cattle industry shares the goal of keeping food affordable, but argues increasing imports of government-subsidized below-market beef is not the solution. Woodall says cattle markets turned sharply lower Friday morning following the announcement.
18: Western Video Market is headed to the heart of cattle country for their next auction on September 15th. The consignment deadline, though, is just around the corner. It's Monday, August 31st. The auction will be broadcast live from the historic Haythorn Ranch near Ogallala, Nebraska. 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
10: Here's your Wild Horse Resort and Casino weather. Temperatures this morning are around 60, and right now we've got light winds and mostly clear skies. It is going to be sunny for much of today, but with patchy smoke. We'll have a high this afternoon in Pendleton of 95, Hermiston 96, and Walla Walla 97. Tonight, still clear and calm conditions. Overnight lows around 60. Check weather anytime at ElkhornMediaGroup.com, and make sure you've got the Elkhorn mobile app to get breaking news alerts.
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2: This is Tim Hamrich of the Ag Information Network with your Farm of the Future report. How will artificial intelligence change the ag industry? That's a question you'll find a lot of people asking these days. And of course, the answer is complex, nuanced, and largely uncertain at this point. Swarm Engineering CEO Shale Chiara has many years of experience in AI and decision intelligence. He says he sees two ways that this disruptive technology will make a difference in ag.
3: There's a lot of knowledge leakage that I believe is happening in the industry, particularly around people with 20, 30 years of experience. And when that person retires, right, the operation doesn't lose a job. It loses a library that nobody ever had a chance to copy. So AI can really help bridge that gap and make sure that the 30 years of experience doesn't retire with them. The other aspect of the benefit is around being able to take large volumes of combinatorial data related to various different simultaneous things that are happening in your business and be able to give you decisions that still require a human to take a look at, but you're weighing the best possible options that are available to your business.
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0: his mouth to your ears. It's Brian Kilmeade.
1: I think he would like Canada to come to the table and negotiate in good faith. They were offered quite a good deal last week. They chose to reject it. Unfortunately, Prime Minister Carney rose to power on an anti-American, anti-Trump platform. I believe he was more than 20 points behind. And, you know, he seems to have gone back to his old playbook. And I think one has to ask oneself, is he trying to benefit himself, the Liberal Party, or the Canadian people? Because they were offered a very good job.
2: And evidently, I'm seeing multiple reports. One major sticking point was the auto sector. Canada says the U.S. proposal would gradually undermine Canadian vehicle production, even though the U.S. and Canada auto industries operate through deeply integrated cross-border supply chains. For example, if you build a car, you don't just build a car with American parts. Canadian parts are part of the car. Sometimes it leaves, sometimes it comes back. Mexico, too. Meanwhile, in Ontario, a conservative guy named, you guys have seen him, Doug Ford, is taking an especially aggressive stance. He says Canadians are prepared to endure economic pain rather than give in to the U.S. pressure, and everything is on the table. Ford raised the possibility of using electricity exports and critical minerals as leverage. Ontario supplies electricity to parts of the U.S., while Canadian minerals are important to American manufacturing. Really? You're going to hold it back what might amount to rare earth from us. That's interesting. Bottom line, the U.S.-Canadian dispute has shifted from a conventional tariff negotiation to a broader confrontation over autos, manufacturing, energy, critical minerals, and Canadian economic sovereignty. President came out after him, said Doug Ford is not the guy his brother was, his twin brother who passed away. I think he had some type of terminal illness. So these guys are getting personal. Now the president's looking to rename Lake Ontario Lake America or something like that. So here we go. There's another report that says Peter Navarro and Howard Lutnick were both yelling at Jameson Greer that he was giving the Canadians too good a deal, saying this is stupid, you know, we're not giving these things away. Late in the talks, the U.S. sought to exclude from tariff reductions heavy trucks produced in Ontario, such as the Ford F-350 and the F-450 and the GM Silverado, saying that we got to bring that manufacturing back. But to me, is there a negotiation there? Something was happening. Friday afternoon, the president said this deal was done. Friday night, it blew up. And the reason why I think it's important, especially because it's going to affect Michigan, it's definitely going to affect Maine, which means it's going to affect the midterm. Brian Kilmeade Show.
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5: News. I'm Therese Crowley. Showdown with Canada unveiling new U.S. tariff retaliation after getting hit with 50% levies on cars and trucks. President Trump posting someone should get these clowns in line. Treasury Secretary Bessent questions PM Mark Carney.
1: Is he trying to benefit himself, the Liberal Party, or the Canadian people? Because they were offered a very good job.
5: And President Trump trolling. He's considering renaming Lake Ontario Lake America. The president also posting Iran is not paying their military while at the same time killing protesters at epic levels as the U.S. launches the final economic squeeze. Second Lady Usha Vance answers Fox, will Vice President Vance run for president?
6: I know everyone is always curious about this, and my way of thinking about it is we just take things one step at a time. Right now, that step is he's really focused on the midterm.
5: America is listening to Fox News.
7: I'm Griffin Beach, and here's the latest news at this hour from ElkhornMediaGroup.com. Firefighters have been working on mop-up operations and putting out hot spots on the Hagen and Paradise fires as of their last report yesterday. Officials are expecting only moderate fire growth and using heavy equipment to build lines on the Hagen fire, while on the Paradise fire, they're working on strategic firing operations to protect infrastructure. Officials did brief the Walla Walla City Council on the Paradise fire last night, telling the council it's near 8,000 acres. There is no containment level on it. Crews are fighting the fire from ground and the air while being careful to protect the Mill Creek watershed. Meanwhile, an air quality alert does remain in effect for the smoke today in Umatilla and Walla Walla counties. Air quality monitors this morning showing moderate levels. More mosquito pools have tested positive for West Nile virus in Union County. So far, all of the infected pools in the county where the disease has been found are along Catherine Creek in Union near flood-irrigated land. Most cases of West Nile in humans are mild, but in rare cases can cause severe infections and inflammation of the brain. School begins next Monday for students in the Morrow County School District. Superintendent Matt Combs says a big change for parents this year will be the district switch to the PowerSchool software.
8: We are using a new student information system. We had to switch because of some ODE guidance and requirements with the Department of Education.
7: Also new for students at Windy River and Irrigan Elementary Schools will be security upgrades to the entryways. And the College Place City Council has their meeting tonight at 6, where they will officially appoint Robert McAndrews as the new city administrator. Read more about these stories and get more of today's top headlines by following My Columbia Basin on Facebook.
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7: Here's your Wild Horse Resort and Casino weather. Temperatures this morning are around 60, and right now we've got light winds and mostly clear skies. It is going to be sunny for much of today, but with patchy smoke. We'll have a high this afternoon in Pendleton of 95, Hermiston 96, and Walla Walla 97. Tonight, still clear and calm conditions. Overnight lows around 60. Check weather anytime at ElkhornMediaGroup.com, and make sure you've got the Elkhorn mobile app to get breaking news alerts.
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10: People don't f*** with Israel any longer. And if Jews in America keep putting this idea out there that they are singularly invested in Israel, eventually someone's going to come around and take action, not against the state of Israel, mind you, but against American Jews.
11: Really? So if Jewish, is this idiot Hassan Piker's premise that if you back Israel, you're going to get shot if you're Jewish? Are you crazy? Is this guy crazier, getting crazier every day? So this is the guy that wrote on and says, what's wrong? I want a big tent. This is the guy that the Democrats outside Jake Auchincloss and a few others like former Governor Cuomo, you know, find that you could tolerate this guy. It's no problem. This guy, Hassan Piker, is the one that that Abdul El Sayed decides to campaign within the final days of his campaign to get the Democratic nomination from Haley Stevens. And he says crazier things every single day, including singing a mocking song about Charlie Kirk's death over the weekend and then giggling through it. Well, by the way, he had a chance to meet and debate. So not only should not be doing that, a guy that just got assassinated around your age a year ago by some psycho, and you're mocking him. And this is the guy, this is the thought leader on the left. I mean, how much longer would you ever tolerate that? If that was your company, your party? I know you wouldn't. We come back. Lieutenant Colonel Scott Mann will be with us. You listen to the Brian Kilmeade Show. Then we'll do a simulcast. Stuart Warner.
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12: Your world moves fast. 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
13: News. I'm CJ Papa. President Trump changed the name from the Gulf of Mexico to the Gulf of America during his first day in office in 2025. And now,
14: President Trump announcing on social media the U.S. is giving serious consideration to renaming Lake Ontario Lake America as the trade war with Canada intensifies.
13: Fox's Lillian Wu. Are there issues in the Wolverine State for Democratic Senate candidate Abdul El Sayed?
15: Michigan is a key state for Democrats. They need to hold it if they hope to flip the Senate. But there's now concern that extreme views like those of El Sayed could scare mainstream voters who Democrats are trying to court.
13: That's Fox's Chad Pergram. A federal judge rejects Ghislaine Maxwell's bid to toss her conviction and prison sentence for aiding Jeffrey Epstein's sexual abuse of teen girls. 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
16: I'm Griffin Beach, and here's the latest news at this hour from ElkhornMediaGroup.com. Firefighters have been working on mop-up operations and putting out hot spots on the Hagen and Paradise fires as of their last report yesterday. Officials are expecting only moderate fire growth and using heavy equipment to build lines on the Hagen fire, while on the Paradise fire, they're working on strategic firing operations to protect infrastructure. Officials did brief the Walla Walla City Council on the Paradise fire last night, telling the council it's near 8,000 acres. There is no containment level on it. Crews are fighting the fire from ground and the air while being careful to protect the Mill Creek watershed. Meanwhile, an air quality alert does remain in effect for the smoke today in Umatilla and Walla Walla counties. Air quality monitors this morning showing moderate levels. More mosquito pools have tested positive for West Nile virus in Union County. So far, all of the infected pools in the county where the disease has been found are along Catherine Creek in Union near flood-irrigated land. Most cases of West Nile in humans are mild, but in rare cases can cause severe infections and inflammation of the brain. School begins next Monday for students in the Morrow County School District. Superintendent Matt Combs says a big change for parents this year will be the district switch to the PowerSchool software.
17: We are using a new student information system. We had to switch because of some ODE guidance and requirements with the Department of Education.
16: Also new for students at Windy River and Irrigan Elementary Schools will be security upgrades to the entryways. And the College Place City Council has their meeting tonight at 6, where they will officially appoint Robert McAndrews as the new city administrator. Read more about these stories and get more of today's top headlines by following My Columbia Basin on Facebook.
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16: Here's your Wild Horse Resort and Casino weather. Temperatures this morning are around 60, and right now we've got light winds and mostly clear skies. It is going to be sunny for much of today, but with patchy smoke. We'll have a high this afternoon in Pendleton of 95, Hermiston 96, and Walla Walla 97. Tonight, still clear and calm conditions. Overnight lows around 60. Check weather anytime at ElkhornMediaGroup.com, and make sure you've got the Elkhorn mobile app to get breaking news alerts.
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1: And it's 8:30, which means we're breaking from the Brian Kilmeade Show here on KUMA to bring you the Coffee Hour, which is up next. But first, we're going to do birthdays and anniversaries brought to you by Papa Murphy's in Pendleton, Hermiston, and Milton Freewater, where right now you can check out their new Grandma Pizza. 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All right, let's see who's celebrating a birthday today. Happy birthday to Mike Hart, Valerie Barrows Connor, Matthew Marksberry, and Leonard Hutz. Happy birthday to everyone. And now let's pick us a winner for a pizza. And it looks like winner today, let's pick it out here, is going to be Valerie Barrows Connor. Congratulations, Valerie. And you can pick up your Papa Murphy's certificate for a family-size take-and-bake pizza up here at our studios in Pendleton. That's at 2003 Northwest 56th Drive. That's up by the airport. We're open Monday through Friday, 9 to 5, so come pick it up at any time during that time. Or, Valerie, if you'd just like us to mail it to you, just give us a call or email us. Now, if you or someone you know has got a birthday or anniversary coming up, let us know. We'll celebrate that birthday or anniversary with them and give them a chance to win that pizza certificate. Just email all the info to KUMA@ElkhornMediaGroup.com, or you can just simply call us 541-276-1511.
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1: And welcome into the KUMA Coffee Hour on this Tuesday morning. I'm Griffin Beach, and my guest today is going to be Oregon's Attorney General Dan Rayfield. He was in town, last night as part of his town hall tour, and I was able to get a few moments with him and ask him some questions. First thing I asked him was, first of all, about the town hall tour. The cities chosen for it were Hood River, East Portland, and, of course, Pendleton. So the first thing I asked is, why were these specific cities chosen?
2: We've been choosing cities across the state of Oregon. So we've been down as far as Ashland all the way out to Pendleton. We'll continue to go around the state. I think it's important. And just to be very clear, I live in Corvallis, Oregon, right? So it's really a matter of getting out and reaching all four corners of the state, everything in between, to hear about what issues voters care about most.
1: And Oregon, very diverse. And, you know, you have major cities like Portland along the I-5 corridor. But then you have those more rural areas, Eastern Oregon, a big example, getting down to Ashland, a little more rural there. What are the differences you hear between rural and urban Oregon?
2: Yeah, you're going to have similarities and differences. And even differences among rural Oregon. So think about coastal Oregon. The solutions that work on Oregon's coast aren't going to work back east. The solutions that work in southern Oregon aren't going to work on the coast. And when I say solutions, I'm just talking about whether we're thinking about criminal justice, keeping communities safe. What does it mean as we're thinking about child support services in a given community? And that is something that we work on at the Oregon Department of Justice. So for me, it's about getting into these locations, listening, and then figuring out how better can the Oregon Department of Justice meet the needs in those communities. And the big priorities that we have, right, is we're trying to be aggressive about how do we keep communities safe, which means partnering with local law enforcement. It's how can we do better on consumer protection, fighting for seniors, working families, keep the cost of living down, right? And then how do we actually just protect our way of life here in Oregon and our values in this state? So those are kind of the, in each different region has different things that we're working on.
1: And getting to the town hall that will happen tonight, of course, this interview being aired on Tuesday, but when you come to certain kinds of crimes, I mean, are there any big, clearly there's differences between urban and rural, but in law enforcement's challenges, what are their biggest differences when you're talking to the Portland Police Department versus the Pendleton Police Department?
2: resource is going to be your number one issue, right? If you think, I've not heard a city or a county who has raised their hand and say, boy, I think we have enough money for the essential services in our community. That it just isn't a thing. So local and rural communities are forced with defined budgets and trying to provide services that citizens expect. And what's going on right now is local law enforcement is doing the day-to-day, and they're doing the best job that they can in that moment. What's not going on sometimes is digging a little bit deeper, right? And so thinking about the organized crime elements, and I know a lot of people think about organized crime as something you might see on HBO or, you know, like in some channel, but what we have in Oregon, you think about drug cartels, right? You think about human trafficking cartels. You think about retail theft cartels. It takes a different level of financial analysis, and it takes a different level of being able to dig down, and it takes time to build those cases where we're really getting at the root cause. We're not just dealing with those local symptoms, that day-to-day interaction that we see in the community. So we're seeing that stressor being placed on different areas. So while, say, in Eastern Oregon, you might be seeing it in drug cartels. In Southern Oregon, we're seeing, you know, in illegal marijuana grows, right? We're seeing it in human trafficking with illicit massage businesses, which frankly are across this state. So we're finding out how we can use, and what we've been doing is being more proactive with the resources of the Oregon Department of Justice with our special agents being out in community to help shut these things down and do that next level of investigation. Again, getting back to that ultimate thing, which is how do you keep communities safe?
1: And I would assume that even the smaller communities being along, like the I-84 corridor, that's tend to where you see the issues, like you said, human trafficking, drug trafficking. I would assume that's where you see some of the issues when it comes to that.
2: Absolutely. So one of our big initiatives has been something called Spire. And we decided that we wanted to do was dedicate some of our investigatory resources, our special agents, out into community partnering and then start targeting human trafficking. In doing so, that then starts to uncover, when you start looking at bank financial records and things like that, that starts to uncover other illicit activity that's going on in the community. Again, trying to work up the chain to kind of like curb, I think, the broader problem that you're seeing on the day-to-day level.
1: Has there been a noticeable, I know rise may be a dramatic word, but has there been a rise in the state of Oregon and in specific areas in the last, let's say, 20 years?
2: I mean, I think we all use our personal experience. I haven't seen any like hard data in a spreadsheet, and I'm sure there is data somewhere. I think we can just use our experience, like when I've gone through Portland, right? It's more noticeable, it's more visible when you see different reports, you go to different communities. Again, I live in Corvallis. We had an illicit massage business in Corvallis, right? You've got them on the coast, you've got them in Southern Oregon. So far with some of the work that we've done with our special agents, and again, I work with some of the most amazing people at the Oregon Department of Justice, like incredible public servants. And we have, I think right now, we're over 13 illicit massage businesses that have been shut down already just with this proactive work that we're doing. So, and that's something we'll be continuing to do, you know, as we're trying to make this an enforcement effort across the state.
1: And my guest today on the KUMA Coffee Hour is Oregon's Attorney General Dan Rayfield, and we'll have more of that conversation right after this.
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1: And welcome back in. If you're just joining us, my guest today is it's actually a conversation I had with Oregon's Attorney General Dan Rayfield ahead of his town hall tour stop here in Pendleton last night. The next question I asked him was about substance abuse. It's one of the big issues that he ran on when he was elected as Attorney General. And, you know, I asked him, it's something that's going on across the state, and being one of the issues he did run on, what is his office doing right now to address the issue of substance abuse?
2: Well, it's all is similar connected to the different things that we do. So on one end, part of our job in our criminal justice division within the Oregon Department of Justice, which is a portion of what we do so much more, that is going out and assisting local DAs. And I know we had talked a little bit before about how DAs are having resource problems. So when DAs are unable to compete or not compete, when they do not have some of the resources, they have conflicts and they need help, our attorneys and investigators will come in to help out. So that's one of the things that we do. And so we're actually in counties doing, you know, whether it's murder cases, whether it's child abuse, you name it, we're in counties helping out locally on those things. The other part of this is we work on organized crime. And that's where I was talking a little bit about human trafficking, right? That's also where we can, as we're going through these investigations, we're able to dig deeper and look at kind of the higher levels of crime. You wouldn't want your special agents at the Oregon Department of Justice doing traffic stops or doing, you know, small drug delivery charges. You want to be looking at larger things. Think about larger crimes. And that's where our special agents provide value in the conversation. And really, instead of being reactive as an agency, we've been out in community partnering more with local law enforcement so that we were on the ground using the resources, which was a shift than where we were before.
1: And the subject of lower staffing in our district attorney offices, in fact, it came up this morning. I was talking to the Morrow County district attorney, who says right now he was pretty much sitting alone in his office. They're understaffed as well. And it sounds like what you're doing right now is to get, especially when it comes to major crimes, which aren't seen as much from rural communities, but sounds like you're providing support resource in order to help them, especially when they have something big come up.
2: Oh, absolutely, right? When local offices, let's say, they lose staff, right, naturally through attrition or whatever happens, making sure that local communities are able to function and hold folks accountable when it comes to our laws, that's an essential role that we play, and happy to play that role. I think it speaks to a much bigger issue that we're just grappling with, kind of getting back to funding resources, whether it's local law enforcement, whether it is substance abuse programs, which there's not as many as we need in the community, whether it is services for kids in other areas. There are not enough services. Counties are struggling. And so what you have is rural counties are competing with Portland. They're competing with Marion County, offices that are hiring at higher salary ranges, right? So it can be incredibly challenging for DAs to find staff that are staying here long term and making a career out of it. We've had even struggles in some counties where we have been unable to find DAs for periods of time. And when there isn't a local elected DA, say someone resigns, the Oregon Department of Justice will step in and we act as the DA for that county, right? Which obviously stretches our staff thin. So it is kind of this partnership that we're all doing this together.
10: And we've had this recently in Pendleton, the one inpatient facility was suddenly shut down. Does your office see a direct correlation between a lack of substance abuse services and drug trafficking? I mean, obviously you would probably see higher substance abuse rates, but when it comes to the trafficking, do you see a correlation where there's a lack of treatment facilities and an increase in the more higher drug trafficking?
2: You know, we haven't looked at numbers to like say whether there is or isn't correlation. I think the way you think about it is there's some people who are ready to get sober in life, right? And they're down a path, and we should absolutely, in the moment, for anybody who wants to walk that path, we should have services available to them. And there should be no excuses about that as a society. And the way we're doing that right now is you have some state-funded services, you've got nonprofit services, you've got this mixture of services, but we don't have enough of them. And so I think that is kind of our societal responsibility, is to make people have treatment when they need it. I think on the other side of that, right, it's just like we need to curb the supply of drugs as well. Right. And so that's going after drug delivery and the drug cartels. That's going after the more serious side of things at the higher level in partnership. And this is in partnership with local law enforcement, who do a tremendous amount of work. It's partnership with our federal partners as well as our state partners.
10: And if you're just joining us on the KUMA Coffee Hour, my guest is Oregon's Attorney General Dan Rayfield. Last year, there was a settlement in a case that your office was involved in related to opioids. A large amount settled. Oregon received a share of that. What is that money specifically going to in Oregon from the opioid settlement?
2: So the opioid settlement was, and there's a handful of these and will continue to be settlements that will continue to go on. And effectively, these are chunks of money that are coming from the pharmacological industry, right, that is paying for the addiction that was caused based upon that, the misinformation that went out in community. It caused people to eventually get addicted. And you've seen this with tons of lives where they started out with, say, a knee surgery or a hip surgery, which then graduated into real substance abuse, which even we've seen that escalate even into fentanyl use as your body becomes addicted to these substances. So the pharmaceutical industry, certain companies have agreed to pay large amounts of money effectively for the harm that has been caused in community, right? So us as taxpayers, we didn't cause that, right? So these folks are paying money to us for them to use it for substance abuse treatment, a whole bunch of other varying reasons to remediate or fix that situation as best you can. And I would argue that if you're a family, and a lot of us have seen substance abuse up close, there's nothing that fixes that, right? I mean, that's something that hits a family in a way that is indescribable. But this is the best way we know how to do it with the law. And so it's holding them accountable. And the legislature right now is allocating various chunks of money to make sure that we're measuring the outcomes, that the money is being spent well.
10: And I'm sure, you've been Attorney General for a relatively short time, but in your previous role as a legislator, and I'm sure talking to families, you know, when you bring up a lot of this started with a surgery, being prescribed medications, I'm sure Oregon saw it too. There was a large rise in people, didn't necessarily come from families where addiction was prevalent, but addiction all of a sudden hit. And I mean, can you talk about some of the experiences you saw with Oregon families and opioid addiction?
2: Yeah, I mean, the stories are heartbreaking, right? The stories, you know, we just start out with like fully functioning individuals that travel this path, which is a path that all of us could travel, right? It's going into a doctor for what a lot of us would consider like routine medical procedures, right? Then that spirals out of control from there. You see situations where people lose their children over addiction, right? And some people are able to find the path out and were able to get them services, and other times not, right? And I think it's this, and then fentanyl was this brand new drug that came on the scene kind of at the co-occurrence with 2020 and the housing crisis, which really changed the way and the immediacy of needing to find services for individuals in our community. And that is, I think, still an ongoing struggle. I think we're right now moving in a much better direction. It's not where we you know, need to be. There should be no complacency. We still have a lot of work to do as a society. And so at the Oregon Department of Justice, like, we have certain tools that we're using to kind of combat that right on the supply side of the work. And the legislature's working on, you know, their components. And then we have local communities, right, who I'm always impressed in every single community will do tours and about the services that people volunteer their time, they're donating to, that are helping people one person at a time, right? And you can change a family, like one person working and change the trajectory of like children's interaction with their parents. It's pretty life altering.
10: Another notable thing that came out of that settlement, of course, the money was the big headline, but I also believe there was some, and I can't remember if this affected all or some of the companies involved, was that they couldn't actively market their product. There was a stipulation like that, correct?
2: Yeah, and so what you think about settlements is you're going to have the monetary thing, right? And politicians, we love the big number, right? That's the splashy thing that hits in the headline, right? But the what's also equally important is exactly what you're talking about. It's what we call like our injunctive terms. These are the agreements that are made in addition to the money, which are hopefully targeted towards outcomes, right? Improving better outcomes, in such as the marketing side of that.
10: And my guest today on the KUMA Coffee Hour is Oregon Attorney General Dan Rayfield, and we'll wrap up our conversation right after this.
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10: And wrapping up my conversation with Oregon's Attorney General Dan Rayfield, and I asked him about the Paramount Warner Brothers antitrust suit, which Oregon is involved in, and I asked him, how did the Oregon's Attorney General office get involved with the suit, and how does it specifically affect Oregonians?
2: Here's the thing. I got into this role. One of the big things that I came into this was how do we, as the Oregon Department, just make life more affordable, right? How do we protect consumers? How do we protect kids? How do we protect seniors and all of us together and keeping the cost down? Anyone right now knows that the cost of living is continuing to go up and it is unabated. And one of the tools that we have at the Oregon Department, this is our antitrust law. So think about this. I live in Corvallis. I've mentioned it three times. Clearly, I like it. But, you know, In our town, right, we've got Kroger. I can go to my Fred Meyer, or I can go to my Safeway, right? And during that merger, when those two come together, what we know is a matter of fact that when you have power of the entire market, you hold consumers hostage. That's the thing. That's why our antitrust laws are so old and why they've been enforced. And so that was one case where the Oregon Department just so we stepped in and said, hey, you know what? This merger can't go through. You're going to accumulate too much power, and we as consumers are going to pay more when we go into the grocery store, right? Successful, and then we're seeking fees back on that. That's a real easy thing to conceptualize, power of the market, like when I go into the grocery store, things I buy. Paramount, same situation. You're accumulating two incredibly huge companies together who start controlling a ton of power over this market. Now, the power comes in the fees that we pay in our cable bills, right, when they control a larger share of that market, when they're negotiating, whether it's whatever cable company or whatever digital streaming company, these are areas where they're able to amass an immense amount of power. And then there's just a practical reality. You start amassing editorial voice as well. And choices go away for us as consumers, and that is not healthy. It's never healthy when one company ends up owning the entire thing. And this is the trend in America right now, which is big companies gobbing up other massive big companies, which all of us down the road will end up paying for it, but it will be too late, right? These will be sunk and done. And the interesting dynamic right now is the federal government has stepped back from enforcement from these laws. And it used to be a partnership between the federal government and our states, and that's no longer. And now it is states working together, and it's Democratic states and it's Republican states. So these are the things that are a real big focus for us, because that's the tool that we have in our toolbox to help make every day a little bit more affordable.
10: And on that same line, the Consumer Advocacy Complaint Program, and sounds like that's really increasing. I believe you took clawed back, in a sense, a record number of money last year. How's that going this year?
2: Well, here's the exciting thing. Like, this is the stuff that gets me up. Like, these are things that I absolutely love, when we can put money back in people's pockets, when we can actually solve problems for people, and the one-on-one contact when you talk to the Oregon Department of Justice. We've taken some administrative things where we're consolidating like our programs so that we can be more efficient internally, use our dollars more wisely. But then it's also, we've doubled the size of our attorney team. We have tripled the size of our antitrust team. So we're trying to bring in resources to be more responsive to Oregonians and the consults, the complaints they're hearing. We're able to use the information, and some of these things are areas where we can immediately help. Some of these could be international scams or things that are going on where we can provide information and stop harm from happening. And then other times, some of these complaints result in criminal action, right?
10: And that was Oregon's Attorney General Dan Rayfield. Thanks to him for joining me for an interview yesterday. That's going to do it for today's Coffee Hour. But before we go, we're hooking you up with the Letterbuck Pendleton Roundup package. I've got two tickets to Wednesday's show at the Roundup coming up. Two tickets to the Happy Canyon show that can be used either Wednesday or Thursday that week. and of course two passes for the Pendleton Roundup and Happy Canyon Hall of Fame Museum. I've got them here. They all go to the first caller at 541-276-1511. If you missed any of today's show, you can hear the whole thing at elkhornmediagroup.com. We're back tomorrow, same time, 8:30.
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18: Strikes back. I'm Lisa Brady, Fox News. Retaliatory tariffs just announced on about $20 billion worth of U.S. goods, the same amount of Canadian goods targeted by higher Trump tariffs after trade talks broke down.
19: We're under unprovoked attack by President Trump.
18: Ontario Premier Doug Ford telling Fox Business.
19: I always say Canadians, myself, we love the American people. We love the U.S. And it's unfortunate that President Trump has taken this avenue.
18: The president accuses Canada of treating U.S. products unfairly, each side blaming the other for the stalemate. President Trump says Iran has been notified that any boat placing new mines within international waters in the Strait of Hormuz will be destroyed. The new warning a day after new U.S. sanctions were announced as part of an economic D-Day to isolate Iran.
20: Among the new sanctions includes an expanded list of secondary sanctions targeting digital assets, technology, gold, aviation, and shipping. In addition, the Treasury Department sanctioned nearly 60 entities, individuals, and vessels in multiple jurisdictions. The actions go after what the department describes as a network of shadow fleet vessels operating across many different countries.
18: Fox's Trey Yingst in Tel Aviv. An apparent threat from Iran against President Trump's youngest son.
21: A Secret Service spokesman says the agency is aware of a video aired on Iranian state media that reportedly threatens President Trump's son Barron and shows locations where the first son is known to spend time. Fox has not independently viewed that video. The Secret Service says it investigates anything that can be perceived as a threat toward protectees and out of concern for operational security, does not discuss matters of protective intelligence.
18: Fox's Jared Halpern at the White House. It's runoff day to settle primaries in several states, including South Carolina, where Senator Darlene Graham is finishing her late brother's term and running to keep the seat, facing Congressman Ralph Norman for a spot on the November ballot. America is listening to Fox News.
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10: I'm Griffin Beach, and here's the latest news this morning from ElkhornMediaGroup.com. Oregon Trail Electric Cooperative union linemen went on strike yesterday, accusing the cooperative of unfair labor practices as contract negotiations were ongoing. OTEC said they do have a contingency plan in place with outage response as a first priority. They said their offices will maintain normal hours, but non-emergency work may take longer. Walla Walla County Commissioners approved securing federal funds to replace the deteriorating Five Mile Bridge. County Public Works Engineer Joel Dickerson.
26: This project also has completed the right-of-way phase and also has the plan, specs, and estimate ready to go. So we are kind of just in time to finish our part and get it over to the state at the end of this month.
10: Construction on the $5.5 million project is scheduled to begin in May of next year. Evacuations are in effect for two fires burning north of Sumter. The McCauley Fire and North Pole Fire were both reported on Saturday, with the McCauley Fire already around 4,000 acres. As of this morning, the town of Sumter is under a Level 1 Be Ready evacuation notice, with Level 2s and 3s to the north of it. The U.S. Department of Agriculture has announced a new program to strengthen school meal programs nationwide. The $70 million in funding is meant to invest in school kitchen infrastructure so schools can better prepare whole fresh foods from scratch instead of relying on prepackaged meals. It also includes grants and reimbursements for schools to purchase food from local agriculture producers. And a 22-year-old Walla Walla man was arrested yesterday morning after flipping his car onto railroad tracks while fleeing police. Officers in College Place called off a suspected DUI pursuit on a Hyundai driven by Junior Salas for safety reasons before Salas crashed into an electrical box and landed on the tracks. More news on the My Columbia Basin Facebook.
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0: know how barbaric it sounds. So they say things like, well, it's between a doctor and a patient. Well, it's just like getting circumcised. Circumcise is surgery on your ding-a-ling. Okay, but there's a difference between getting it altered and removing it. Okay, one does not require you to identify as a whole new gender when you wake up from it. Okay, the other does. But that's the bigger problem for the Democrats. I applaud them for having these conversations, and I'm going to play you his takes over the course of the next hour, because I don't need to make up stuff about Democrats to make them sound insane. You just need to hear it in their own words.
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0: Sam Fox Across America with Jimmy Fallon doing the damn thing on the TV and the radio. If you watch Fox News Saturday Night this weekend, thank you. We won the overall in primetime. We won the demo for the whole entire channel. Look at us go. I think I got to give my kid a raise. Lincoln's leaving for college this Friday, but he was a big ratings hit on Saturday night. Him and Joe Piscopo did a phenomenal job. So a shout out to them. Shout out to everybody who tuned in. I said this off the top of the show today. Tomorrow, my family is hosting the whole entire show. So if you want to call in with a message for the Link Man before he leaves to college, I want you to be a part of that. And we'll make plenty of time for calls and everything else. Right now, we are recapping this Abdul Al-Sayed back and forth with Jesse Waters. The biggest challenge they had, okay, was getting him to answer and own any of his positions, and more importantly, his previous positions. Okay, because a lot of what the Democrats are doing, remember AOC came out and was like, woke one was crazy.
1: AOC is a dope.
0: And that's her way of saying, you know, the world was nuts. I know we did a lot of things we could never support now. But I just want you to understand it was a crazy time and we deserve some forgiveness. Okay, but the truth is you don't. If you're going to lead millions of people, you don't get a mulligan on things like, what if we don't have police anymore? What if we abolish the prisons? You know those people in charge of deporting the murderers and the rapists and the pedophiles? ICE? What if we get rid of them? Democrats are running on that. Okay, here is Jesse Waters back and forth on with Al-Sayed on abolishing ICE. Clip 6.
2: You want to abolish ICE? Who's going to deport the criminal aliens from the country?
3: Well, you and I both know that we've... Long before we ever had ICE, we had INS. We were able to enforce our immigration policies without shooting people in the face and the back of the head. And we just celebrated our 250th anniversary. That was an anniversary of throwing away tyranny. Now, to bring that tyranny back under the guise of the U.S. government itself, that seems to me to be inconsistent with the freedom you and I both love.
2: Yeah,
3: and
2: but I mean, that's a dodge, Abdul.
4: Don't change the subject. Just answer the f***ing question.
0: Okay, understand. Did you hear what he tried to do there? We don't need ICE shooting people in the face. The person who got shot in the face hit an ICE agent with her car.
5: That's true. That is true.
0: The idea that they remove conflict from these accounts. Like Alex Peretti got in a violent fist fight with ICE agents. Dumb move. They didn't arrest him after he spit on a cop and kicked out the taillights of a federal law enforcement vehicle. Very dumb move. Came back the next Saturday, got in another fight with ICE agents. Really dumb move. Had a gun on him that they didn't know about, extremely dumb move, and wound up getting shot. Not ideal. Like, literally not ideal. I'm not happy he's dead. But if Democrats don't want to force us to acknowledge the role people play in their own demise, in inflaming these tensions, and oh, along the way, want to justify abolishing ICE, who's supposed to get rid of the other people that played a role in us not wanting them to be here. People who broke the law, came into this country illegally, and then committed sex crimes or violent crimes against other humans. There's a word for these people. They're called garbage. And the only people worse than them are the idiots defending them.
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10: We are under unprovoked attack by President Trump. I always say, Canadians, myself, we love the American people. We love the U.S. And it's unfortunate that President Trump has taken this avenue.
9: And this comes after the Trump administration imposed 50% tariffs on Canadian goods following the collapse of trade talks. A federal judge rejecting a bid by longtime Jeffrey Epstein associate Ghislaine Maxwell to throw out her conviction.
11: Maxwell cited, quote, substantial new evidence as the reason. But the judge said in a written ruling that her claim was demonstrably meritless and, quote, falls very far from the mark.
9: Fox's Tanya J. Powers. Maxwell serving a 20-year prison sentence. 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
5: I'm Griffin Beach, and here's the latest news at this hour from ElkhornMediaGroup.com. The Hermiston City Council has approved a local improvement district for extending East Jenny Avenue, and as part of that, most of the costs will be paid by property owners, but they will not be assessed until the project is completed. At last night's meeting, the council also approved a $550 raise for City Manager Byron Smith, who requested that amount for health and wellness activities that are not covered by the insurance. Firefighters have been working on mop-up operations and putting out hotspots on the Hagen and Paradise fires as of their last report yesterday. Officials are expecting only moderate fire growth and using heavy equipment to build lines on the Hagen fire, while on the Paradise fire, they're working on strategic firing operations to protect infrastructure. Officials did brief the Walla Walla City Council on the Paradise fire last night, telling the council it's near 8,000 acres, there is no containment level on it. Crews are fighting the fire from ground and the air while being careful to protect the Mill Creek watershed. Meanwhile, an air quality alert does remain in effect for the smoke today in Umatilla and Walla Walla counties. Air quality monitors this morning showing moderate levels. More mosquito pools have tested positive for West Nile virus in Union County. So far, all of the infected pools in the county where the disease has been found are along Catherine Creek in Union near flood-irrigated land. Most cases of West Nile in humans are mild, but in rare cases can cause severe infections and inflammation of the brain. And College Place City Council will meet tonight and look at accepting an $18,000 grant to nominate the Walla Walla University Historic District to the National Register of Historic Places. They'll also officially appoint Robert McAndrews as City Administrator. Visit the My Columbia Basin Facebook.
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13: Good morning, I'm Doug Donahoe with your Wild Horse Resort and Casino weather update. We'll have patchy smoke under sunny skies today throughout the area. Highs will be near 95 in Pendleton, 96 in Hermiston, 97 in the Walla Walla Valley. Tonight brings mostly clear skies, temperatures dipping down into the mid-50s and low 60s. And for Wednesday, hot and partly sunny along with wind gusts up to 22 miles an hour. Highs in the mid-90s. For weather anytime, go to ElkhornMediaGroup.com.
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0: Across America with Jimmy Failla. Casey Smith joining us in the next hour from Barstool Sports to talk about this whole WNBA hullabaloo. But long before we get there, some grown-up talk about last night's interview between Jesse Waters and Abdul Al-Sayed. Jim was watching out in Minneapolis. Yo, Jim.
1: Hey, Jimmy, how are you?
0: You know what, man? I'm trying to take this stuff seriously, but it's hard to take seriously when you listen to these moonbats.
1: Oh, no kidding. You know, Al-Sayed is all about reparations, right?
0: Mm-hmm.
1: Well, consider this. America had great waves of migration, immigration. Your people from Italy, my people from Ireland. My people arrived here in 1888. That's 23 years after the Emancipation Proclamation. My great-great-granddaddy never owned anybody else's great-great-granddaddy.
0: Mm-mm. Not even close.
1: And, not only that, but at some point in history, everybody were slaves. My people came from Ireland. We were enslaved by the Romans. What, do I go to Italy now and get reparations?
0: It's such a dead end, but it's the kind of thing you hear out of politicians who aren't connecting with the black community. Because that's what's happening with Hassan. You know, you're going to, I mean, with Al-Sayed, and you're eventually going to hear this sort of thing out of somebody like James Tallarico, just the same, because they don't have any black support. So they go like, oh, we'll give you money. They're not going to get money, okay? And no one deserves money, because as you said, if it didn't happen to you, and the people who didn't do it to you, or to anyone for that matter, should not be tasked with repaying it, okay?
1: Well, just it. No black today ever picked cotton under threat of the whip or was sold as property.
0: And thankfully, no white person did either, because plenty of white people were enslaved. I mean, the whole thing is it's garbage. It's a garbage debate, but it's the kind of thing that really speaks to somebody who has, you know, intellectual bankruptcy, because there's more value for them in dividing and pandering to people than there is in actually having a plan. So I'm glad you see through it. Hopefully more people do, Jim. I'm losing you to a commercial break. Otherwise, we'd do this all day. I like listening to you more than I like listening to me today. Phones will be open in the next hour. Hopefully you guys can straighten this mess of a show out when we come back on Fox Across America.
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4: Good morning, I'm Doug Donahoe with your Wild Horse Resort and Casino weather update. We'll have patchy smoke under sunny skies today throughout the area. Highs will be near 95 in Pendleton, 96 in Hermiston, 97 in the Walla Walla Valley. Tonight brings mostly clear skies, temperatures dipping down into the mid-50s and low 60s. And for Wednesday, hot and partly sunny along with wind gusts up to 22 miles an hour. Highs in the mid-90s. For weather anytime, go to ElkhornMediaGroup.com.
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7: unprovoked attack. I'm Lisa Brady, Fox News. That's how Ontario's premier describes higher tariffs on some Canadian goods as Canada retaliates.
8: U.S. exports of steel, milk, farm equipment, and household appliances will face anywhere from a 15 to a 50% tariff in Canada starting next month. Canadian officials announced retaliatory measures on about $20 billion of American goods following new tariffs imposed on Canadian products by President Trump over the weekend.
7: Fox's Jared Halpern at the White House. Canadian officials say their goal is to protect their companies, also offering a support package for impacted workers. President Trump accuses Canada of taking advantage of U.S. industries for years, threatening more tariff increases in January after trade talks broke down. Iran's foreign ministry accuses the U.S. of bullying over new sanctions aimed at isolating Iran economically. Meantime, the foreign ministers of Iran and Oman just out with a joint statement saying they discussed using a phased framework to restore safe navigation through the Strait of Hormuz.
9: Early this morning, another tanker was struck in the Strait of Hormuz with an unknown projectile while transiting the U.S.-approved southern route. The vessel had damage caused to its engine room and was disabled.
7: Fox's Trey Yingst in Tel Aviv. President Trump posting a warning earlier that any boat laying new mines in the Strait's international waters will be destroyed. Voters have primaries to settle in several states today, including South Carolina, where Senator Darlene Graham is finishing her late brother Lindsey's term, is facing Congressman Ralph Norman in a runoff for the Republican spot on the November ballot.
10: I've been working really hard going around the entire state because it's important to me to hear from the people of South Carolina and what's important to them.
7: Graham has the president's endorsement. Norman argues he's more experienced for the job. Oklahoma voters have ballot measures to consider, and Republicans are choosing a nominee for governor. In Georgia, Democrats have a runoff to finish the term of the late Congressman David Scott. 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
14: I'm Griffin Beach, and here's the latest news this morning from ElkhornMediaGroup.com. In Arizona, a man died after a two-vehicle crash on Interstate 84 near the Union-Umatilla County line on Sunday. In Oregon State, police reports that a Ram pickup that was driven by 56-year-old Scott McClinton of Prescott Valley, Arizona, was westbound when it rear-ended a slow-moving semi-truck that was hauling a flatbed trailer with spools of cable. McClinton was pronounced dead at the scene, while three other occupants in the Ram suffered minor to serious injuries. The crash closed the westbound lanes of the interstate for several hours, stretching all the way back to Baker City. Oregon Trail Electric Cooperative Union linemen went on a strike yesterday, accusing the cooperative of unfair labor practices as contract negotiations were ongoing. OTEC said they do have a contingency plan in place with outage response as a first priority. They said their offices will maintain normal hours, but non-emergency work may take longer. Walla Walla County Commissioners approved securing federal funds to replace the deteriorating Five Mile Bridge. County Public Works Engineer Joel Dickerson.
15: This project also has completed the right-of-way phase and also has the plan specs and estimate ready to go. So we are kind of just in time to finish our part and get it over to the state at the end of this month.
14: Construction on the $5.5 million project is scheduled to begin in May of next year. Evacuations are in effect for two fires burning north of Sumter. The McCauley Fire and North Pole Fire were both reported on Saturday, with the McCauley Fire already around 4,000 acres. As of this morning, the town of Sumter is under a Level 1 Be Ready evacuation notice, with Level 2s and 3s to the north of it. And you can read more about these stories and get more of today's top headlines by following My Columbia Basin on Facebook. And to get breaking news alerts, make sure you download the Elkhorn mobile app.
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0: heat for condescending to black men and telling them they didn't really have a choice. I mean, you can't say that, can you?
1: Do you have a problem figuring out whether you're for me or Trump and you ain't black?
0: But the fraud of identity politics is you got to vote for Kamala. She's a black lady like you. But do you know what Barack Obama did in the Virginia gubernatorial race? He told everybody to vote for Abigail Spanberger, the white lady, over Winsome Sears, the black lady. Barack Obama did that.
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0: They all are. 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
4: Oh, girl, it is Fox Across America with Jimmy Fallon. We got Casey Smith in the on-deck circle, but her opening act out in Pittsburgh, Pennsylvania, listening on WJAS or Beaver County Radio. Andrea is on the line, and the crowd goes wild. Hey, Andrea.
5: Jimmy.
4: Hey, girl.
5: Jimmy.
4: Come on, Jimmy.
5: Can you hear me?
4: I can hear you. What's happening? Talk to me.
5: Oh, man. I'm first, long-time listener.
4: Oh, wow.
5: First-time caller here.
4: love that.
5: Jimmy, I said long-time listener. First-time caller.
4: I love that. That's okay.
5: Okay. Well, I'm supposed to talk to you about, women in sports. That's terrible.
4: Mm-hmm.
5: Okay. And I know. No, I mean, you don't see any women who turn to be men and go into men's sports, do you?
4: Never. Ever.
5: Oh, That's what I'm saying.
4: It's all a scam.
5: I mean, it's like, yeah, it is. I mean, I have a granddaughter, and, I have a son. But I have a granddaughter. He's married. And, she's four. I wouldn't want that.
4: Uh-huh.
5: I mean, I would think that would be terrible.
4: It's not fair, number one. But number two, the bigger issue for me is all of these nutbags, support minors doing it before they grow into their adult body. Like, if you want to do something to your body and you're over 18, I don't care. I mean, it's America. Do what you want to do. I mean, but...
5: El Sayed asked him if he was circumcised. You're a baby. You're a baby, for God's sake.
4: I mean,
5: what are you going to say? Shake your head? I don't know.
4: I mean...
5: You're a baby.
4: But it's also a different... When you get circumcised, you still have, as Chuck Berry famously called it, your ding-a-ling. Okay. Under Abdel Al Salud. Yes.
5: Okay, I have that 45.
4: Okay, right. You're damn right you do. Okay, and you understand under Abdul Al Said's plan, Chuck Berry never gets to sing my ding-a-ling. There is no ding-a-ling under his surgery.
5: There's no ding-a-ling.
4: Thank you.
5: There's no ding-a-ling. There's no ding-a-ling. There's no ring-a-ling. Nothing's happening. But, on the Sharia law, you don't see that we let the Amish do what they want, but they're not running for office.
4: Yeah, at a statewide level, no. I mean, the whole thing is psychotic. Now, you get it, though, Andrea. I thought covering politics would make me smarter. I feel dumber because of this.
5: I could be Secretary of State. I went to Robert Morris.
4: All right, I got to go. We have a commercial break, and Mikey's playing with his ding-a-ling. I'll be back. Andrea, we love you. Let's do it again, girlfriend.
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7: 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I'm Therese Crowley. 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President Trump posting, "I would never interfere with Canadians speaking French," calling it a lie by a weak prime minister. 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
10: Good morning, I'm Doug Donahoe with your Wild Horse Resort and Casino weather update. We'll have patchy smoke under sunny skies today throughout the area. Highs will be near 95 in Pendleton, 96 in Hermiston, 97 in the Walla Walla Valley. Tonight brings mostly clear skies, temperatures dipping down into the mid-50s and low 60s. And for Wednesday, hot and partly sunny along with wind gusts up to 22 miles an hour. Highs in the mid-90s. For weather anytime, go to elkhornmediagroup.com.
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0: news network and the phone and the algorithm within your phone has conditioned you to feel like the center of your own universe. Okay, actual celebrities don't impact us in this moment the way they did in the era of Dolly Parton's, you know, probably the height of her career, where there weren't as many famous people. And the ones that were famous weren't constantly badgering us for even more attention. Okay, that's where social media killed celebrity, is it brought a lot of people down to our level. You know, it used to be that if someone was a huge celebrity, the only time you saw them was at the premiere of their movie, when they were promoting their movie on a late night talk show, and at the end of the year if they were nominated for an Oscar. You didn't see celebrities in the wild. Like if you saw one in the street, it was like, my God, I just saw Joe Perry from Aerosmith. I'm going to go home and listen to Aerosmith. This is crazy. Oh my God, what are the odds? Okay, but now every time you open up your phone, you're getting chased by Jennifer Lopez's butt or some other celebrity thirst trap that just wants your attention. Our politicians all act like they're running to be president of a local sorority. Okay, and they're so desperate for your approval and the social media validation that comes from likes, the digital dopamine that's completely determined by the amount of followers you have versus the hour of the day in which you engage an algorithm. None of it is organic. All of it is fake and contrived. It's math designed to appeal to as many people as possible based on the cross-pollination of ideas you've clicked like on in the past. There isn't a lot of genuine, real celebrity. So the outpouring of emotion attached to somebody like Dolly Parton is very much reflective of a time when the only people pulling it off were incredibly talented people that had punched us in the soul in a way that was undeniable, and we couldn't look away from it because we didn't want to. How many of you have sat around with a cassette waiting to record a song on the radio because of how much joy it brought you, how excited and exhilarated you were to listen to that new thing, that new spiritual currency that you had accumulated in your life once you recorded it and it was in your possession? That was like the most powerful thing you could do as a young kid. And then when you started making mixtapes, getting your hands on other people's stuff, it was amazing. Okay, and in that era of Maximum Strength America, okay, Dolly Parton was one of the most famous and recognizable faces in that whole entire, you know, whatever you would call that, you know, patchwork quilt of excellence, of American excellence, those big time artists. I mean, that's why Islands in the Stream with Kenny Rogers is such a huge song. You've got two icons teaming up on just this runaway smash hit. And you've got Dolly Parton, and you've got Kenny Rogers, and understand, they were so successful that they were some of the first people to spawn spinoffs. Kenny Rogers inspired a restaurant chain. If you're listening on 106.3 FM down anywhere near Pigeon Forge, you know all about Dollywood. That is a testament to the fact that she was that impactful on people's lives that they wanted to bring their kids to just be in her presence. We're not talking about concerts. Okay, we're not talking about record sales. We're talking about going down to see Challenger the Bald Eagle, or go hanging out and riding some of the local rides, or sampling some of the local fare. She was so big and so undeniable that every single person that came across her wanted more of it. And that's why today is a heavy day for Dolly Parton. We've got a lot of adulting to do as it pertains to politics, but you know, one of the best things about this world is no longer with us, so we owe that some celebration.
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3: This is a Fox News Alert. I'm John Saucier. We just got an announcement on Instagram from the nephew of Dolly Parton, a man named Brian Seaver, where he says,
4: Dolly has lived in the light and is in the arms of Jesus, surely met by Carl, her parents, and countless others who have watched her and longed for her to meet them in the heavens.
3: Yes, actress, country music icon, philanthropist Dolly Parton has passed away at the age of 80. According to the statement released by Seaver, says that she died peacefully today in Nashville. Again, she was 80 years old. We'll have much more as we continue to learn more about Dolly. Canada's putting in new retaliatory tariffs against the United States. Ontario Premier Doug Ford on Fox Business.
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7: Good morning, I'm Doug Donahoe with your Wild Horse Resort and Casino weather update. We'll have patchy smoke under sunny skies today throughout the area. Highs will be near 95 in Pendleton, 96 in Hermiston, 97 in the Walla Walla Valley. Tonight brings mostly clear skies, temperatures dipping down into the mid-50s and low 60s. And for Wednesday, hot and partly sunny along with wind gusts up to 22 miles an hour. Highs in the mid-90s. For weather anytime, go to elkhornmediagroup.com.
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0: There it is, Fox Across America with Jimmy Failla, fired up to talk to this next guest, a Fox News political analyst, a fan favorite on this show, Gianno Caldwell, joining us on the line. Yo,
1: great
0: Gianno.
1: Great to be with you, brother. Great to be with you.
0: I will say, what part of the world are we talking in today?
1: Miami, Florida.
0: A lot of people don't
1: Nice, beautiful place. Great weather.
0: A lot of people don't know that you're the Carmen Sandiego of cable news.
1: No, that would be you. I can see you walking around Miami with one of those t-shirts that have a bikini on it.
0: Do you remember those bikini?
1: And maybe a Bud Light.
0: How about it? Do you remember those bikini inspector hats people used to wear? The federal bikini inspector. They said FBI.
1: Yes.
0: Do you know like what a world we were living in when grown men were comfortable going out in public with fake boobs on the brim of a hat? I want to get back to that America. Like, that was a good time, America.
1: I just want to know, how many of those hats have you retired, or you probably not retired them?
0: Listen, the joke's on you. If you saw how big my head was as a kid, there's no way those hats were fitting me.
1: But
0: I certainly looked.
1: You make us feel bad.
0: No, sorry, it's going to be okay, Gianno. It's okay.
1: Great to be with you, brother,
0: you too,
1: as
0: baby.
1: Always. We have the best time, and I really appreciate you having me on your radio show, your TV show. And honestly, I sit there sometimes on Fox News Saturday night, and I'm just listening and watching you, and I'm laughing like I'm at home at watching the television, because you're just that good. You are, I think, the best that Fox has on the comedy side. I'll be number two, but then you, number one.
0: Well, listen, if you're calling me the funniest guy at Fox News, that's like being like the hottest chick on The View. You know, it's not a high bar. It's not a high bar, but I'll take the compliments. Although I'm going to have to give my drug dealer a raise if you keep talking like this, so that doesn't
1: matter. Right, literally, you can tell.
0: Come on, Gianno, what's even happening? The guy's about to double his rates over here. Right. That is crazy. We were talking earlier because Dolly Parton died, and it doesn't matter what your background is. There's not a human being on this earth who doesn't know who Dolly Parton was.
1: Yeah.
0: Because she was an undeniably likable person. And the only thing I wanted to spend a few minutes on with you is, you know, that might be our superpower, as we walk into rooms and people are happy to see us because we show up with a good vibe. Isn't 90% of life just being somebody that people are happy to be around?
1: No, 100%, and rest in peace, Dolly Parton. I'm actually just becoming aware of this right now with you. I didn't know that. I'm not sure how long that news has been out. Mm-hmm. But such a sweet lady, and she kind of reminded me of what America is. Mm-hmm. You know, it's a place that's welcoming, a place that'll give you a place to sit, and love and support. But, you know, we are a country of traditions. Country music is one of them. Where a lot of folks, no matter what your culture, your color, or where you're from, people enjoy country music, and it brings us together as Americans. So sorry to see such a lovely lady who is just beyond sweet. So sorry to hear that she's gone on to be with the Lord.
0: Yep, heavy stuff. We're talking to Gianno Caldwell about the passing of Dolly Parton at the age of 80. You know, it's so many things going on in the news right now. A story like this, she's one of the few people left in this world that everybody agreed on. Nobody disliked Dolly Parton. Okay. The minute you get into modern celebrity, you know, everyone's either done a film, told a joke, or campaigned with a politician, and now somebody wants to punch you in the face for saying their name. You know,
1: yeah.
0: Like we had this last night. Jelly Roll was filling in for Jimmy Kimmel, and he took a bunch of shots at Trump. And, you know, it's, again, you're allowed to do that on a comedy show. I make fun of Trump on my comedy show, and he usually tweets about it if the jokes are okay. You're always, you know, you're running a fine line with that. But the point is, I think so many people in the modern era are here to divide us. She was one of the very few people who could unite us. Even in controversy, not that it was controversial to her, but a lot of people, when Whitney Houston covered I Will Always Love You, you know, wanted to get Dolly Parton worked up about the fact that she had such a big hit. But as my producer Josh was saying earlier, Dolly Parton didn't care. She made money off of that. And that's what she said. Yeah. She's like, yeah, cover the song, make me some money. So, I mean, if anything, she is a testament to being undeniably likable and, yes, being a capitalist, because you got to really love a free market to work as hard as she did to succeed in it.
1: Yeah, but not only that, though, this was somebody who kept their politics out of their music, their dialogue, their entertainment factor, which a lot of young celebrities and artists nowadays, they don't. They involve their politics, and I don't care what your politics are. I'm a conservative and have been for over two decades now, supporting the conservative movement and the Republican Party, but that's not for me to have a conversation with everyone or throw it in everyone's face. At some point, we got to get back to being Americans where we can have our differences but still unite. And I think that's what's been a lost notion on the left of today. It used to be that they were tree huggers. Nobody had a problem when they were tree huggers. They're just kind of like, oh, okay, well, these people are doing this. It doesn't impact my life. And then they started taking on policies that actually did impact your life, like elimination of cash bail. That's another issue where the left has taken on and said, hey, we got to do this. We got to make sure these folks who commit these crimes, they're able to get out of jail immediately. That's what the elimination of cash bail or sanctuary cities. Another issue that impacts the lives of Americans all over.
0: Yep.
1: But these are our policies that have been adopted by the left. And thankfully, you know, there is folks like Dolly Parton, as an example, who could bring people together and not force their own politics.
0: Yeah. And imagine a time of common culture where you used to go places to not want to punch somebody in the throat. You could actually disarm that bomb and just hang out. And that is so much of what she represented. It's like the best thing about America. And you want to know something, man? It was a better era of celebrity, too, because there weren't as many.
1: Absolutely, she was.
0: Yeah, and it's just there was a real warmth to everything she did. And, you know, again, whether you were a little...
1: Unlike you, Jimmy.
0: Uh-huh.
1: Real warmth.
0: I'll take it. Give me one thing on everything else going on in the world. Did you, by any chance, see Jesse Waters interviewing any of the clips of Abdul al-Sayed last night?
1: I have seen some clips from what I understand. It's a 25-minute interview.
0: Yes. It felt longer.
1: Is it longer than 25 minutes?
0: No, it was 25, but there's a lot of like awkward pauses and back and forth. But I only bring it up because for whatever amount of crazy things I heard from Abdul al-Sayed, I liked that people talked because it really does take the tension out of this political moment if you make it normal to just talk to the other side. Like, I just want to applaud it. I could make fun of Abdul Sayed all day because there's a lot of nutty things in there, but he deserves credit for at least doing it, you know, because everybody on the left is pretending the right is Hitler and a threat to democracy, and it's why their supporters are as violent as they are. So isn't there something to be said for just crosstalk even if you don't like what they say?
1: No, it is something to say, something to be said about the ability to have a conversation, and I can say thank you to Jesse Waters and Fox News for allowing that platform to be established where those kind of conversations and dialogues can happen. But, you know, make no mistake about it, this guy went on to a primetime, highly rated primetime show to try to get a platform to disseminate his crazy ideas because he recognizes a lot of people in Michigan and beyond Michigan because these clips will be cut and sent in publications and all these other networks will run them as well. He's looking to get a foothold in one of America's biggest networks to push his propaganda. And it's good that Jesse pushed back on him constantly because that's what's been happening. Because of the mainstream media being so liberal and so negative on Trump, we look at the polling, 80%+, 90%+ negative on Trump. Trump policies. And we know before Trump ever took office, the media was mostly negative against Republicans. Although it wasn't as aggressive as it is with Donald Trump, it did exist. So when it comes to these conversations, I recognize it for what it is. It's an election time. It's something that he wanted to get out there because he recognized the power and influence of Fox. But he gets no compliments from me on policy, which I think is his policy prescriptions have been extraordinarily destructive. You know, he comes from that area, that super left wing area of the Democratic Party, which believes in the Democratic Socialist of America, defunding the police, and all these other crazy things that people did not believe. Even 10 years ago, they thought it was, if you told somebody that this would be the mainstream Democratic Party today, they would tell you that that's nuts. That couldn't be because no party would get behind this kind of lunacy. But the Democratic Party has, and these are the kind of people in which are winning races in the Democratic Party. And Americans need to be much aware of what's going on. And that's what Jesse Waters did and Fox News did by airing that interview last night.
0: Damn straight. Folks, I don't make it a habit of agreeing with Gianno Caldwell in mass media. Okay. In fact, the unemployment line is paved with guys who have. I kid. All of this analysis is spot on. I assume the bars haven't opened in Miami yet. Holy hell. It's a very sharp Giano day today. I didn't know what, you know, Tuesday afternoon, you never know what you're getting. You roll a dice. But this was a good Giano.
1: No, it's a great Giano, and you're going to either get good or great. So either one is acceptable. But I'll tell you, though, you know, you do such a, and I'm going to compliment you again, because a lot of people don't understand that you can talk about politics in such a funny way that brings people together. Like you talked about, you joke on Trump. You joke on everybody. And it's really something that I have a great appreciation for, because comedy does bring people together. And as you know, comedy has gone completely woke. You can't make good jokes anymore, but still, you get in the lion's den and do it. So much respect to you, brother. I love you so much. You're a good man on a legitimate, real level, and I always have fun joining you on whatever platform it is.
0: Come on, Giano. You're the best. I don't know why I have agents.
1: I am the best.
0: Why are you not my agent? Because you could shake them down. You'd be like, give Jimmy a raise, and they go, no. And you go, why? Because I'm black? Come on, Giano. No. We could be making money here.
1: No, they're paying you very well, Jimmy. Oh, congratulations. I see donuts in the green room now. I knew he's making a big box.
0: That's enough out of you.
1: Don't let me see some bagels, and I'm going to know it's really up.
0: I'll call you off the air, but I miss you already. I'm telling you, you gave us the good Giano today. We were due for thank you.
1: Thank you. This is my first time hearing this. I wonder what has happened to other 300 times I've been on this show.
0: Oh, we don't. We've erased the episodes. I kid. Right. You're the best.
1: Literally.
0: I'll talk to you soon, buddy.
1: Literally.
0: You're the
1: talk
0: greatest.
1: Talk soon, brother.
0: The great Giano Caldwell. You know him. You love him.
2: 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Get him out.
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0: Bottom of the ninth on Fox Across America with Jimmy Fallon. President Trump reacting to the death of Dolly Parton. Very sad to report that Dolly Parton, one of the greatest country singers and far beyond ever, has just passed away. This is a true loss for millions of people. There has never been anyone like her and never will. In her honor, I am lowering the American flag throughout the United States for a one-week period beginning tonight at 6 p.m. Rest in peace, Dolly. The world loves you, President Donald J. Trump. And this might be the one time that every single person in America would have to agree with Donald J. Trump, because she was the most undeniably likable person who ever lived. If you follow me on Twitter, at Jimmy Failla, F-A-I-L-L-A, I just posted that 1979 appearance of Dolly Parton on The Tonight Show when her fame had actually become a real-life meteorite. And she was about to shoot 9 to 5 and become, like, seriously the single most, you know, iconic female performer in the history of this country. It is so cool to see people right before the rocket really leaves the launch pad. It's one of my favorite things in the world. You know, when I'm on the road, I always tell you how I go to, like, oh, I went to Chuck Berry's house, or I went to Commerce, Oklahoma, and saw Mickey Mantle's childhood home, or I was in Corning, Iowa, where Johnny Carson was born, or Norfolk, Nebraska, where he actually grew up. I love going to these origin stories because there's a lot of atmosphere around them. If you've ever been to Tupelo, Mississippi, you can go to Elvis's old house, and you look at those places and you go, wow. You know, I don't see how this place could be connected to that postage stamp they're selling me at my post office with this person's face and image on it. But the thing that bridges the gap between Tupelo, Mississippi and your post office, or Pigeon Forge, Tennessee and the Rock and Roll Hall of Fame, the thing that bridges that gap is called America.
14: Freedom!
0: James is down in Fort Bragg, North Carolina. He has a Dolly Parton story, I am told. James!
15: Hey, Jimmy, how you doing?
0: Better now. I love a Dolly story from you, because if it's a story from Mikey, it involves a video and a deleted, you know, search history. So I'm assuming you have something presentable to the nation, James.
15: Yes. Back in 1970, I was a baby, okay? Too old. And Dolly Parton was doing, my mom told me about it, and my dad told me, she was doing a concert on the back of a flatbed, on an 18-wheeler, flatbed. And she was trying to do it, and my mom said, I just kept crying and crying and crying and crying. And her and my dad were getting ready to leave, and she stopped them and said, bring him to me.
0: Mm.
15: And she sang me a song.
0: Get out of here.
15: Yep. My dad said that he makes a joke. He said, the only reason you shut up is because who it was. I'm not going to go on to the rest of it, but.
0: are you telling me that at that young age you were already a boob man? Is that what you're telling me, James?
15: I mean, that's what he was telling
0: me. Come on, I was told this was a clean story. I love this. But that's who she was.
15: My mom just sat there. She said, we were getting ready to leave. She was singing at a car dealership.
0: Wow.
15: On the back of a flatbed truck.
0: Wow.
15: And my mom just said, she was trying to sing, and I kept on yelling. And she said, bring him to me. And my mom said, once she sang to me, I did not make not one sound the rest of the concert.
0: Yeah, and for some reason, you wanted to pay for your ticket in singles.
15: Yes, sir. But she said, they showed me the Polaroid. I was like, y'all crazy. And they're like, here it is.
0: What?
15: And I'm like, a Polaroid. That's a whole.
0: Yeah, that's a whole nother world. But
15: my mom was talking about it today, and I was sitting there and I said, I got to tell Jimmy about this.
0: That's crabby. Blew my mind, made my day. But Dolly Parton doesn't get any bigger than Dolly Parton.
15: Tell me about it. I was just born in September of 69, and
0: wow.
15: In 1970, there that was.
0: Wow.
15: I just thought it'd be something fun to share with everybody, share it with you about it, because
0: I love it.
15: To show what type of person she was. I mean, before she even became really famous.
0: Yeah, she cared.
15: You know, 1970.
0: But that's, that's why you wind up being as famous as she is, though, because people connected to her. Like, she was really undeniably likable.
15: Exactly.
0: I'm just glad that you met her when you were one and not 21, because this would be a different story.
15: Good God, yeah.
0: You'd be telling this story from a holding cell somewhere. James.
15: Thank you, Jimmy, and keep them white boots clean.
0: Oh, they'll be on tomorrow for Dolly. I'm going to have Jenny and Lincoln hosting the show tomorrow. You're all welcome to call in. I'll see you soon.
15: Yes, sir.
0: You're the best, James. See you, buddy. The great James. I may actually have to bring back my white cowboy boots on Saturday night in honor of Dolly Parton.
16: No, God! No, wait. God, please, no! No! No!
0: No! I may have to do it, okay? I know our entire East Texas listenership, Tyler and Longview, just changed the station. But you love Dolly Parton. Dolly was a white boot icon. I may owe it to her to do some type of fashion tribute on Fox News Saturday night. I might not have a choice. I mean, this is just the universe talking now, people. So I don't want to hear it. Save your death threats for another time, because I'm off next week taking my kid to college. So just save yourself the energy. But the point is, as we round third and head for home, obviously our hearts go out to Dolly Parton and all of her fans and family members. Few people have touched the country in the way she has. And I got to be honest with you. I will go home and probably listen to 10 hours of her and drink at least that much whiskey to go with it. R.I.P. Dolly Parton. R.I.P. to the show. We'll be back again tomorrow to do it to it.
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2: Hi, everybody. It's time for your Landed Livestock Report here on the Ag Information Network. I'm Russell Nimitz. Well, following a very successful inaugural event last year, the Montana Grazing Lands Coalition is preparing to bring Grazing Expo 2026 back to Billings, Montana, September 10th through the 13th, with an expanded lineup of workshops, keynote speakers, breakout sessions, and producer networking opportunities designed for anyone in the U.S. livestock industry. Montana GLC Executive Director Kelly Beavers says that the response to the first expo created some strong momentum for year two and gives us a preview.
22: So we are spreading kind of five major conversations over the 4 days. So on the first day, we have pre-conference workshops, and then a lot of those same topics and themes roll into the breakout sessions. And during the second 2 days, so that's Friday, September 11th and Saturday, September 12th, we're running five concurrent breakout sessions.
2: 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Hi, folks. 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Stay safe. For the Ag Information Network, I'm Russell Nimitz.
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6: I'm Dan Tessman. Here's your Wild Horse Resort and Casino weather update. Sunny this afternoon along with some patchy smoke. The wind will be calm and it will be warm. Expect a high near 95 in Pendleton, 96 in Hermiston, and 97 in Walla Walla. Tonight, mostly clear with light and variable wind. Expect a low around 56. And tomorrow, mostly sunny and breezy. Winds could gust as high as 21 miles per hour. Expect a high near 94. 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
29: Welcome back, Lars Larson Show. I gotta start today's show by mentioning the fact that Dolly Parton has passed. She was 80 years old. She was a big deal when I was a kid. And my granddaughter sings her songs, you know, some of them. And Dolly Parton was much beloved by many, many people in America. And after 6 decades in the music business, a business where she made a gigantic difference, she sold more than 100 million records. She won 11 Grammy Awards. She is one of the best musical performers of all time. She was also a very smart businesswoman, and she amassed an amazing fortune of about 2/3 of $1 billion. She has passed away. She was 80 years old, and she will be missed by so, so many people. Glad to have you with me on a Tuesday. Always glad to take your phone calls and your emails. There are other things we want to get to as well, and one of them has to do with the U.S. Supreme Court's decision that came down late yesterday that gave the go-ahead to President Trump's plan to demand voter data from states that use vote by mail. I want to talk about that because I'm glad to see the Supreme Court do this in time for the midterm elections. Have you noticed how liberal politicians respond differently to Supreme Court decisions depending on whether or not they like the Supreme Court decision or not? If it fits their politics, things like legalizing killing babies or gay marriage, then they stand up and cheer. But yesterday, when the U.S. Supreme Court gave the go-ahead to police the ballots delivered by the U.S. Postal Service in vote-by-mail locations around America, every single Democrat stood up to object. And what is it that the evil orange man wants to do? He wants to ask the states that use vote-by-mail, and many of them use it uniformly. It is their entire system of voting. They want to ask for confirmation that every one of the voters who gets a ballot is a citizen who is legally entitled to vote. Now, if anybody has an objection to that, I'd be glad to hear the naysayer who says, well, we shouldn't be checking to make sure that people who get American election ballots are actually citizens and entitled to vote. If that's what you actually believe, I'd be glad to hear the argument why. Why do you want non-citizens voting? Why do you want people who are illegally in our country voting? And if somebody is legally in our country, let's say they have a green card that gives them the opportunity to someday become a citizen of the United States, do you know one of the hard and fast requirements of that green card? You have to obey the law. And guess what happens to your green card if you decide to violate the law? Like, say, commit a federal felony by signing a voter registration card in violation of law. That's a federal felony. If you decide to cast a ballot, that is a federal felony. Guess what happens to your green card in a case like that? Your green card is subject to go away. Now, I do know that when it comes to green cards, we often are very forgiving for relatively minor crimes. Things like DUI. Now, I don't consider DUI to be a minor crime, but the system does. So they let people get away with it. And minor crimes like petty theft may be forgiven for somebody with a green card. But if you're going to commit a federal felony, you're going to falsely register to vote, you're going to falsely cast a ballot in an election that you have absolutely no right to take part in, as far as I'm concerned, you should lose your green card altogether. Now, if you want to sound off on this, I'm glad to get your calls at 866-HEY-LARS. That's 866-439-5277. Send your emails to talk@LarsLarson.com. And if you're a naysayer, we will put naysayers right to the head of the line. You can also find our X poll question today. And this is a fun one. Should Donald Trump rename Lake Ontario Lake America? He's doing it because he's in a bit of a battle with the Canadians to our north. And he says they have been getting the better end of the trade deals for a long, long time. And now apparently he's had it about up to here with the Canadians. So he's saying maybe we should rename Lake Ontario and make it Lake America. But let me get back to the election ballots, because what the Supreme Court decided yesterday was they didn't rule on the legality of President Trump's executive order, the one that told the U.S. Postal Service, I only want ballots delivered to those people who've actually established that they are legal and legitimate voters in the United States of America. For example, Oregon Secretary of State Tobias Reed insists that Oregon's elections are, quote, secure, accurate, and fair. Now, hold your horses there, Toby. We know for a fact that just 2 years ago, Oregon found literally thousands of foreign nationals registered to vote. And in fact, New Jersey has found thousands of foreign nationals registered to vote. And there have been other states that have found thousands of foreign nationals registered to vote. And yet the same Democrats who have told you that we have a secure, accurate, and fair system of elections in America are the very ones who are overseeing the system where literally thousands of foreign nationals are registered to vote. We know that happened. We also know that various states, including California, including Oregon, including Washington, have all had to settle lawsuits that were brought by Judicial Watch and have had to promise to remove hundreds of thousands of registered voters. And why? Because the registrations were faulty. They were wrong in one way or another. They were people who were double registered. They were people who had passed away. They were people who lived in another state. In any case, they had to agree to remove hundreds of thousands of registered voters from the rolls. And yet these same people, knowing that they've agreed to remove hundreds of thousands of registered voters because the voters were registered illegally or in some way that was faulty, turn right back around and say, you can't tell the Postal Service to double check on who we're sending ballots to because our elections are secure and accurate and fair. Please. This is ridiculous. All that President Trump is asking is that the postman only deliver ballots to people eligible to vote. And now the U.S. Supreme Court has cleared the way for him to do that. Now, what have they done? Brecken Thies at the Federalist points out the Postal Service will require states to submit voter data in order to use the mail service to send mail-in ballots for federal elections. Now, does the president have something to say about how federal elections are conducted? He does. The mail delivery organization noted that enforcement of compliance would require timely relief from two injunctions blocking a similar executive order that was signed in March by President Trump. An end-of-the-day order from the U.S. Supreme Court yesterday blocked the injunctions as the government goes through the appeals process. So the Supreme Court has not ruled on the legality of the executive order. They've effectively just told the states, you have sued, but you sued too late. And what does that executive order actually say? It says free, fair, and honest elections unmarred by fraud, errors, or suspicion are fundamental to maintaining our constitutional republic, the right of American citizens to have their votes properly counted and tabulated without illegal dilution. That's the key part, is vital to determining the rightful winner of an election. So, would you disagree with that? Would you say it's okay if we have thousands or tens of thousands or hundreds of thousands of foreign nationals who have absolutely no right to vote in America and their votes get to dilute the votes of you and me? That doesn't make any sense. All the order says is that the Postal Service has to limit mail voting by requiring state elections officials to redesign ballot envelopes and then turn over lists of voter names and addresses so they can be double-checked. I don't see the problem. 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
2: This is a Fox News alert. I'm Tom Graham. Country music superstar Dolly Parton has died.
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2: The actress and multi-Grammy winner known for her flashy style spent decades in the public eye. Brian Seaver is the late singer's nephew. He spoke on the family's behalf.
4: Dolly called me and said she wants to rest in a beautiful bed of plush cotton because after a life wearing heavy rhinestones, she finally deserves to be comfortable and have some rest. Rest in peace, Aunt Dolly, Aunt Granny, Gigi. May God bless Dolly Parton, and may God bless you all. She will always love you.
2: Posting that message on social media, Parton had been struggling with health issues, which forced her to cancel her residency in Las Vegas. Dolly was 80 years old. 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
5: I'm Dan Tessman. 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Sunny this afternoon, along with some patchy smoke. The wind will be calm and it will be warm. Expect a high near 95 in Pendleton, 96 in Hermiston, and 97 in Walla Walla. Tonight, mostly clear with light and variable wind. Expect a low around 56. And tomorrow, mostly sunny and breezy. Winds could gust as high as 21 miles per hour. Expect a high near 94. 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
15: Hey, welcome back to the Lars Larson Show. It's a pleasure to be with you. I'm glad to get to your phone calls and emails. I think one, and this is my opinion, but I think that one of the big lies that is told to parents all the time is that the schools want your involvement in how they teach your kids. I think the schools couldn't give a damn about your involvement. I think what they care about is that you pay your taxes and you keep your mouth shut. And when it's time to vote for a levy, you vote for the levy. Now, with that in mind, but that's my opinion, I want to invite Allison Roberts onto the show. She's a mother of two who is currently in the middle of a lawsuit against Portland Public Schools. Ms. Roberts, welcome to the program.
16: Hi, Lars. Thanks for having me.
15: And by the way, I know we've got your attorney keeping an eye on things because we don't want to mess things up because Timothy Snowball is at the Liberty Justice Center. But Ms. Roberts, tell me this so I don't contaminate this with my own point of view. How is it you got banned from your child's school?
16: Yeah, thanks, Lars. Well, yeah, exactly what you started out by saying, that these schools don't give a damn about the parents, and they really want, it's not inclusive. They really want you quiet unless you're towing their kind of party line. And even then, you know, you're kind of on the outskirts. So yeah, it was just that, seeing more increased, political totems and symbolisms, and increased social indoctrination is really what happened. I saw a myriad of different signs and symbols before I finally had a conversation with them.
15: I want you to be specific, though. Was one of those things you saw a pride, so-called pride flag display? And what was that all about?
16: Yeah, right. So we have approximately four benches at the school there on elementary, and 100% of the benches were painted the pride flag the year before last, or I think even the year before that. It was all kind of COVID-ish times. People got away with a lot at that time. The school certainly did, and has since. However, it was the flags, the pride flags, and people argued it's a rainbow. Okay, well, this year I went in and I saw one of the benches with the progressive, unmistakable progressive intersectionality flag representing trans, and that was the final straw for me. And that's when I inquired.
15: What did it tell you when you saw that? What did it say to you? Because, again, I'm being very careful not to inject my opinion, because I know what I would have said. But what was it saying to you?
16: Well, it absolutely. Now, when you walk around in Portland, you will be slapped in the face if you're taking a walk by four or five different pride flags as you walk down the street. To see that, okay, fine, it's Portland. It's, you know, kind of the mecca for this. But to see it embedded in a school, Anyone who's being honest knows that that means the school is captured. It is no different than planting a flag when you've captured territory. And it told me exactly what was going on there. That it just confirmed everything, that the school is an apparatus of the left. And it got me digging even further. I mean, I had suspected this stuff, but I'm not one for spectacle. I truly am not. But I really didn't think that it would be my school. I mean, obviously Portland is Portland. You wouldn't think it would really happen at your school. And sure enough, as soon as I asked, I was immediately rebuffed And so I knew something was very hinky.
15: Now, when they rebuffed you, did they say you're not allowed to ask about that, or we don't want to talk? What was the specific way that they pushed you back?
16: So I'll get into some real specifics, Lars. All right. So what happened when I saw that progressive pride? I called the school. I spoke with the principal, and I asked how that came to pass, how that came to be. She told me just a handful of teachers came and asked, or a handful of, I'm sorry, parents came and asked. And she just said yes. It was done in an afternoon with no questions asked. I thought it was peculiar, and I asked her about, you know, how we could go about maybe holding a vote or getting some other opinions from the school. I did specifically mention, if we're being inclusive, do you think a Muslim child wants to sit on that bench? Do you think a Christian child wants? Are we not taking into consideration the fact that, you know, you have those children going there and this does not, you know, align with their ideologies?
15: I think back to previous disputes over the last few decades where they'd say, well, we're going to say the Pledge of Allegiance. You say, well, what about the atheist kid? You know, when you say one nation under mm-hmm. God, and he's made to feel or she's made to feel uncomfortable. Well, in this case, if you've got, you know, kids who are in a classroom whose parents say, no, we're not all about, pride in LGBTQ or whatever, they're assuming that everybody in that classroom, every child in that classroom, will find that an equally acceptable idea based on the values of their parents and their family. And I don't think that's a good assumption. And yet the schools make that assumption when it comes to things like so-called pride.
16: Well, I'm going to tell you this, Lars, if I might. This isn't an assumption they're making. This is my hypothesis, and I think it's a good one. Here's the reality. When you look at autogonophilia, when you look at transgender or body dysmorphia, the numbers bear out that about 0.003% of humans are truly medically trans. And so that's 1 in 60,000. So Portland Public Schools has about 42,000 students. So you don't even have a whole human being in the collective schools representing trans. And then we go to homosexuality and the numbers grow, a lot more. So what's happening here, and this is exactly what's happening. They are being programmed to be confused and to question themselves and their gender and their gender identity. It is a way of making males in particular weak in this country. And when you go in there, what happens? When I was in grade school, we would have assemblies to give gold stars to for perfect attendance or most achieved. And so everybody wanted that. What does a child want? They want the gold star. Yep. I remember wanting it. I'm going to try harder to be on time so that I can be given an accolade in front of the public eye. Now, in these schools, we're saying the bench, the pride bench, is what you aspire to. We have a pride parade at the end of the year. So you're telling kids, if you really want attention, if you really want to be special, maybe you are a different gender. That's really what's going on. If you want the brass ring, you're going to have to be different than what we don't really appreciate, which is a heterosexual male, particularly a white one. So that's exactly what's going on. It's if you want the gold star, let's put the right gender in that gender identity flower that we've given you.
15: And at the very least, keep your mouth shut and don't object to it. Don't say, hold on a second, in my family, we don't believe in that kind of stuff. You say that, and you understand as a child, even as a child, you're going to understand you're going to be in big trouble. Well, I wish you well in this lawsuit against the Portland Public Schools, because you're right to stand up for your kids and for all the other kids out there. Ms. Roberts, thank you so much. I appreciate your time.
16: Thank you so much, Lars. You have a wonderful day.
15: And you as well. That is Allison Roberts. She is currently in the middle of a lawsuit involving the Portland Public Schools. And why is that? Because the Portland Public Schools have decided to indoctrinate your kids. And at the very least, they're going to tell them, even if you don't support this stuff, don't open your mouth. If you say a word about it, you're going to be sorry later on. Back in a moment, you got the Lars Larson Show. We'll talk about Governor Kotek, who's threatening citizens.

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2: This is meteorologist Dennis Hull with your Tuesday Ag Weather Impacts, brought to you by Nutrien Ag Solutions. Well, an upper level ridge will continue to bring hot weather to the Columbia Basin today and Wednesday. Then a cold front on Thursday will produce a cooling trend to slightly below normal temperatures this weekend before returning to near normal early next week. The front is expected to bring generally dry weather, allowing harvest activities to proceed and deep-seeded winter wheat to emerge. Average topsoil moisture remains at 14%, which is very dry and rated by NASA at near to below normal. Irrigators can plan for weekly crop water use to range between an inch and a third and an inch and two-thirds for alfalfa, corn, apples, and hops, while lawns, cherries, and peaches will need an inch to an inch and a third, and potatoes and wine grapes three-quarters to one inch. These water needs are about 15% below normal for late August. Hay cut the next few days should dry a little slower than normal for this time of year. Alfalfa balers can expect afternoon humidity in the 20 to 25% range today and Wednesday, and 28 to 33% for Thursday into the weekend. Little to no dew is expected the next couple nights, increasing to light and moderate dew beginning Thursday night. Combine operators can plan for humidity less than 60% until around sunset Thursday, and then from mid-morning to sunset beginning Friday. Chemical applicators will have a little stronger winds beginning Thursday. This is meteorologist Dennis Hull, and that's your Ag Weather Impacts.
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11: 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Let's go to Jim in Bellingham, listening on KGMI, part of the Radio Northwest Network. Jim, what's on your mind?
12: Yes, I'm a liberal who believes in the Second Amendment. So,
11: good for you.
12: Notwithstanding the fact, what?
11: I said, good for you. Yeah. Why are you a liberal if you believe in the Second Amendment? I didn't think liberals did believe in the
12: Second
11: Amendment.
12: Because it's hard to make a living and get along with people without certain give and take. But I do believe in the Second Amendment because the government and certain people are violent and you need to defend yourself. And so I want to know, because I think some of these shootings and stuff are fake, you know, that's just my opinion. Actually, I've got a lot of company on that fact regarding various shootings and whatnot, that they're staged, fake, whatever. But assuming they're not, I would like to know what your solution is to things like the Bite of Seattle. How would you run a festival like that? Would you have the cameras, have more cameras, or what's your major objective?
11: I think cameras could be cameras would be a great way to gather information about the people who've done a crime. It doesn't necessarily dissuade people from committing a crime, but it could. You could have some deterrent effect if people knew, if I commit this crime, I'm going to be captured on video doing it, I'm going to be caught very quickly, and I'm going to be prosecuted. So my solution would be multi-level. Number one, you've got to start arresting people for committing crimes. Seattle and Portland don't do enough of that. Number two, you have to start prosecuting people for committing crimes. Again, Portland and Seattle do not do that enough. If criminals knew, if we go out and engage in criminal activity, whether it's shooting somebody, killing somebody, or just firing a gun in a public place, like at the Bite of Seattle, if they knew, I will be caught very quickly, I will be prosecuted, feel the full weight of the law come down on top of me, that will provide some disincentive. It'll provide some deterrent effect. And then you should encourage more people to carry a concealed weapon. If the bad guy with a gun knows there are a lot of good people out there who have guns, it isn't necessarily a great situation to be able to fire at somebody, because if you've got a crowd of people there, you've got a really, really questionable backdrop, meaning that you could, as the good guy, try to shoot the bad guy, and you end up shooting an innocent victim. You don't want to do that ever. But you've got to have all of those pieces put together. It sounds like the Bite did not have sufficient security. They didn't have sufficient police presence. And in fact, they can't seem to find the third of the so-called shooters, the one who may have actually fired the shots that hurt or killed people. So that kind of incompetence does not bode well for the law-abiding public, because it means the criminals think, well, we can go out and do things and they can't even catch us. What do you think that tells the criminals when they think they can't be caught?
12: Okay, well, that's not a bad explanation. I'm actually in favor. If you find people running around brandishing weapons and stuff and shooting, then they should be prosecuted. Now,
11: but do you have any great faith knowing what happens in Seattle?
12: One more thing.
11: Okay,
12: go
11: ahead.
12: Let me say one more thing, please.
11: Sure.
12: Sometimes I think you want to bash liberals, so you look for any excuse to do so. Now, you may be right in this instance about Katie Wilson. I'm not necessarily a great fan, but, you know, liberalism is a hard thing to manage because it means you have certain rights and protections and... You know,
11: I'm not sure
12: like,
11: what that means. What does that mean when you say you have certain rights? Everybody in America has God-given rights, no matter who it is that's elected to office. But when you have, would you have hired Katie Wilson to do anything? Would you have hired her to manage a convenience store? This is a woman who's never had a real job in her life. She has a baby, but she has mommy and daddy paying her bills. She has a husband who apparently won't take care of the child because they've got to have child care provided for them. And she's never really worked a job, and it sounds like her husband doesn't work a job either. What does that tell you about both of them?
12: She gets to be the mayor.
11: Because she ran for office, and the people who voted didn't apparently pay much attention to who they were voting for, did they?
12: Well, you may be right on that. I'm not I don't pay that close attention to Seattle politics in Bellingham, but I heard.
11: But if you lived in Seattle, would you? If you lived in Seattle and somebody ran for office. And usually when people run for office, they brag about the things that they have accomplished and that the things are on a resume. If you'd heard a woman say, well, I've got a baby, I've got a husband, I've never had a real job in my life, my mommy and daddy pay all of my bills, and I've never really done anything that required any level of responsibility. What in the world does it say about a city like Seattle that they would vote for a knucklehead like Katie Wilson?
12: Well, I like Seattle. I think there's a lot of good people in Seattle. And I, like I say, liberalism, you take Katie Wilson's side, even though I've given you the benefit of the doubt here, that liberalism is a hard thing to manage. Because when you give people rights to have guns, and I believe in that, the Second Amendment, I'm a liberal, then, you know, you can have people running around shooting people.
11: Hold on. That's garbage. Jim, let me tell you why that's garbage. Do you know how often the FBI says people use a concealed weapon in defense of themselves during a crime every year? Do you know how many times? 1.5 million times a year. Somebody pulls a gun out.
12: Wow.
11: Yeah. And do you know how often somebody gets shot by somebody who's carrying a concealed weapon legally and lawfully? Most of the people who pull that gun out with a concealed carry permit never end up firing a bullet at all. And when they do, I watch for stories about somebody who's a concealed carry permit holder who accidentally shoots somebody. They almost don't happen. And yet you've got self-defense situations 1.5 million times a year, and almost nobody gets shot wrongfully. Now, what does that tell you about the sensible people who are carrying guns, most of whom are not liberals? But, Jim, thanks for the call from Bellingham. You got the Lars Larson Show.
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0: Hey, welcome back to the Lars Larson Show. I knew that when we got the news today that we all knew was coming eventually, and that was

0: you know, here's this.
1: You're kidding.
0: No. I told him, I'm like, I don't have to do it. I told his record label. I'm like, we don't ever do that song. It's a big song in Australia, you know, for whatever reason. It gets like 60,000 streams a month. But I mean, so for whatever reason, but, you know, it's just, you know, that's the biggest thing. And I talk to my kids about this is like, you don't have to be perfect. As a Christian, you don't have to be perfect. And I played that song that's kind of edgy in Missouri, and I was talking about my faith and how we all make mistakes, and God just wants us to come talk to him. And I told them the title of the song, and they all were like, oh, my goodness. But once they heard my story behind it, it was all good. So,
1: well,
0: yeah,
1: Kurt,
0: I mean,
1: they got to remember the book is full of a bunch of failed people. I mean, David being one of the most failed. I mean, count up the various crimes, both literal crimes and sins on top of that, and say, oh, but he was one of God's favorites. You say he was. Yeah. He was a terribly failed human being, and it's like all of us.
0: Absolutely. Yeah. No. It's So the entertainment business. You know, one of the really fun things I got to do was spend a lot of time with Cole Hauser, who plays, you know, on Yellowstone, and that was such an amazing experience just to get to know him. And he actually grew up in Southern Oregon. He grew up in the Ashland area until he was 9. And so just to have those experiences with him, to be able to talk about, you know, my faith. And I know he's good friends with Matthew McConaughey. So McConaughey and I were kind of, you know, hitting them back and forth, and it's just fun. You know, it's fun. And he was receptive to it too. I mean, it was just an amazing experience.
1: You know, and to get a chance to be in the same room as Dolly Parton, sad to say that she has passed, but she has a 60-year career, 100 million records sold, 11 Grammy Awards, and she is now, as her family suggested today, she is with God and with the other members of her family who predeceased her. 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
2: This is a Fox News alert. I'm John Saucier. Country singer Dolly Parton has passed away today at the age of 80. In a video posted on social media, the late singer's nephew and head of security, Brian Seaver, mourns his aunt's death.
3: Dolly has lived in the light and is in the arms of Jesus, surely met by Carl, her parents, and countless others who have watched her and longed for her to meet them in the heavens.
2: Dolly Parton had been struggling with health issues lately, forcing her to cancel her residency in Las Vegas earlier this year. Country singer Lee Greenwood telling Fox that Dolly was more than just an iconic singer and actress.
4: It was no doubt when you met Dolly Parton, you realized how wonderful she was as a human being.
2: Well, President Trump ordering flags be flown at half staff starting tonight for a week in honor of the late singer. Dolly Parton was 80 years old.
5: Jolene, Jolene.
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6: I'm Dan Tessman. Here's your Wild Horse Resort and Casino weather update. Sunny this afternoon, along with some patchy smoke. The wind will be calm and it will be warm. Expect a high near 95 in Pendleton, 96 in Hermiston, and 97 in Walla Walla. Tonight, mostly clear with light and variable wind. Expect a low around 56. And tomorrow, mostly sunny and breezy. Winds could get as high as 21 miles per hour. Expect a high near 94. Download the Elkhorn mobile app at elkhornmediagroup.com.
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12: The major averages finishing higher as oil prices and bond yields retreated. The latest twists in U.S.-Canada trade tensions not having much effect on markets. This morning, Canada unveiled tariffs on about $20 billion of American goods. Falling oil prices are easing inflation fears, with West Texas Intermediate crude trading over $81. Bitcoin has been on a tear since the Treasury said it would buy back long-term bonds. The cryptocurrency jumped above $80,000 before before falling over 79,000. Shares of NVIDIA rose 2%, snapping a week-long losing streak. The AI darling will be reporting earnings after the closing bell on Wednesday. The Dow winners, Goldman Sachs, Merck, and Sherwin-Williams. The Dow decliners, McDonald's, Salesforce, and Chevron. The Dow up 160 points. The Nasdaq higher by 171. S&P 500 up 24. That's your Fox Business Report. I'm Hillary Barsky, invested in you.
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16: Hey, welcome back to the Lars Larson Show. It's amazing. Puget Sound Transit funding has nearly doubled over recent years. The numbers are now in the billions, if not tens of billions of dollars, and yet ridership on Sound Transit, just like ridership on Portland TriMet Max, is down. Are taxpayers paying for more transit and getting fewer riders at the same time? I want to dig into that in just a moment. First, welcome to Tuesday. It's the Radio Northwest Network, and I'm glad to get to your phone calls and emails. 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That's 866-439-5277. 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And if you happen to be a naysayer, we always put naysayers right to the head of the line. Our poll on X today. Should Donald Trump rename Lake Ontario and make it Lake America instead? In fact, Ontario actually translates, apparently in Huron or Iroquois, it translates as Great Lake. So it's Lake Great Lake, effectively, is the way it translates. Donald Trump says he's considering changing the name of Lake Ontario, the easternmost of the Great Lakes that spans the U.S. and Canada border, to Lake America as the U.S.-Canada trade fight escalates. He says the United States is giving serious consideration to changing the name of Lake Ontario to Lake America in that we don't expect to do much business with Ontario any longer. That's what he wrote on Truth Social this morning. You can find today's poll on X at Lars Larson Show and at LarsLarson.com, and brought to you by Ultimate Truck Services. 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In yesterday's poll question, should America follow Portugal's lead and ban face coverings in public, mostly by followers of Islam? 88% of you said yes, we should follow Portugal's lead. Only 12% of you said no to that idea. Now, let me tell you what's going on in so-called sound transit, which sounds like it's unsound financially. It's absolutely amazing, because I've been reminding folks for decades that transit ridership in the Pacific Northwest, in Portland and in Seattle, has been declining over the last couple of decades. It has not even stayed flat, let alone increased, and that's despite tens of billions of dollars that are being spent by the folks behind transit. So consider this. From Charles Prestrud, who's at the Washington Policy Center, he's the director of transportation policy there. Public transit in Puget Sound has experienced 10.5% fewer boardings in 2025 than it did in 2015. So you could blame the pandemic for that. You could blame the riots of 2020 for that. But if you're spanning from 2015, which was a good high water mark, to 2025, and the number of boardings, the people who get on board transit of one kind or another, is down 10.5%, according to the Washington Policy Center. The numbers, compiled by Charles Prestrud, show that five transit agencies operating in the Puget Sound region, funding for those agencies went from about $2.5 billion in 2015 to more than $4.7 billion in 2024. Ridership on the other hand, went the opposite direction. The region added more than 500,000 residents over those 10 years, an increase of about 14%, and none of that growth showed up in the ridership totals. Does that make any sense to you at all? Anyway, glad to get your calls at 866-HEY-LARS. Let's go to Kent, who is a naysayer. Hey, Kent, welcome to the program. What's on your mind today?
17: Hi, we disagree about flock cameras.
16: Okay, what do we disagree about?
17: Kind of surprised you. Well, I don't trust them at all, and I don't know. Maybe I'm wrong. Maybe you should explain to me how they operate. But from my understanding, they don't prevent a crime.
16: No, they don't prevent a crime at all, but what they do is they make it more likely that you're going to find the person who committed the crime very quickly. Now, and Kent, I've got no financial dog in the fight on this one. I guess the question I've got for people is, Flock is a private company. They set up the cameras, and they usually do it in cooperation either with local governments or with homeowners associations or private businesses. And they gather all this video, and then the video is made available to police agencies and that sort of thing. So, for instance, there was a horrible murder over this past weekend in Washington County in the state of Oregon, and five people were murdered. One of the ways they were able to track the killer, who ended up taking his own life, to Enumclaw, is that part of it was the cell phone he had, but part of it was the Flock cameras that they were able to track him with. Is that a desirable outcome?
17: In that particular instance.
16: Okay.
17: Do you trust the government totally?
16: No, I don't trust the government much at all. But on the other hand, Ken...
17: We're on the same page.
16: No, we're on the same page, but here's the question I'd have. When the government is trying to find a criminal, do I want them to have as many tools as they possibly can to find that criminal? And I'm trying to think of the acceptable alternative to the Flock cameras. You could simply say, we're going to put out lists of the license plate numbers of people who are wanted criminals or who have stolen cars or who have kidnapped kids, things like that. And we'll hope that the police officers can put those numbers in their head. They do this. And watch them on the road, but it's not as likely to catch, you know, the person who's, say, the fleeing felon, like the guy who ran from the killings on Saturday out in Washington County. And in fact, one of our station affiliates, Kyle, down at Roseburg at KQEN, he sent me a story, and apparently they had a stick up there, and it was I think it was a bar that got stuck up, and they very quickly caught the guy involved. And you know how they caught him? Because of Flock cameras. So is that, and if you don't want it done that way, what is the way you'd like to have it done?
17: Well, I guess my question back would be, how do we know that this isn't just the start of a slippery slope?
16: It probably is, and we're going to have to guard against it. Here's the question. Kent, you don't trust the government. I don't have much trust in the government. I don't know what the extent of yours is. Do you trust cops with guns?
17: Oh, yeah. I trust most cops.
16: Well, hold on. Do some cops handle their firearms irresponsibly and either cause death or serious injury to citizens?
17: At times, yes.
16: Okay. And again, it's not the vast majority of police are completely responsible. So, do we take away that tool from all the cops because of the irresponsible behavior of some of them?
17: Okay, let me throw this at you, Roger.
16: Sure.
17: I know you always press.
16: Because I know you know the answer to that question. Go ahead.
17: Anything that is computer-driven goes through updates. There's going to be updates on everything. Your phone, your computer, your phone.
16: Make it quick.
17: Everything just updates. Okay. What is going to prevent it if we get a solid left-leaning government from going in and start programming in stuff through there? We want to pick out gun owners.

0: 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Karaoke tonight at Daisy Ranch Saloon in Richland, starting at 8. Country music star Brantley Gilbert's on the main stage at the Benton Franklin Fair in Kennewick. And mark your calendars for this Friday. It's the Pendleton's Got Talent finale at the Vert Auditorium. If you got an event coming up, send us the info to events@elkhornmediagroup.com.
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11: Hey, welcome back to the program. It's a pleasure to be with you, and I'm glad to get to your phone calls and emails. You know, yesterday, the Supreme Court cleared the way for President Trump to move ahead with new restrictions on mail-in voting. Democrats call it voter suppression, but should states have to verify who's getting a ballot, and should we have the U.S. Postal Service play a role in that, as the president's executive order suggested? I thought we'd talk to a real election expert, and that's Hans von Spakovsky, senior legal fellow at Advancing American Freedom and a former Federal Election Commission commissioner and former U.S. Department of Justice attorney. Hans, welcome back.
12: Well, Lars, thanks for having me back. Although, one thing I kind of want to correct, you know, everybody is categorizing the president's order as somehow restricting mail-in balloting. No, that's wrong. What it does is try to make it more effective and accurate. And I got to tell you, the lawsuit that was filed by the 23 states, by the way, including Oregon, was just, I think, actually absurd in many instances, and that's kind of why the Supreme Court lifted the lower court injunction. And let me give you an example of that.
11: Sure.
12: One of the things they complained about was that the president's executive order told the Department of Homeland Security, I want you to prepare a citizenship list for every state that lists everyone in the state who's 18 years or older and is a citizen, and send it to the states. It didn't say that the states have to use it, but it basically told DHS, make that list available to states so they can use it to check their voter list and make sure everybody on it is a citizen. And yet, Oregon, California, all these states went to court and said, we want an injunction to prevent the Department of Homeland Security from sending us a list, that list. Now, why would they do that except that they don't want to know that aliens are registering to vote? I'll give you another one. There was the injunction said that the president's order couldn't be carried out, which told the Department of Justice, I want you to prioritize the prosecution of state and local officials who provide ballots to ineligible voters. In other words, the states and the lower court judges were telling the Justice Department, you are not allowed to enforce the law. So that if a local official knows, absolutely knows, that somebody who's registering to vote is not a U.S. citizen, and they hand them a ballot anyway, that's a violation of federal law. And yet, the lower court was saying, you can't criminally prosecute them for breaking federal law. That's the kind of stuff that was in this lawsuit.
11: I mean, because what the states were doing was saying, we don't want the list, because if you give us the list, then we're on notice, and we know that we're going to be sending ballots out to people who are not eligible, because all we have to do is look at the list and say, we can't send ballots to those people. They're not citizens. We don't want to be put on notice. That's what they were saying.
12: That's exactly right. Now, the president also directed the U.S. Postal Service to take a number of steps. Here's one of them that the states objected to. And again, the judge issued an injunction saying, you can't even start to come up with a new rule. The president said, create a system so that any envelope containing a ballot has a barcode on the outside so that it can be tracked. Now, Lars, you and I both know, when you order stuff from Amazon, whether they send it by UPS or Federal Express, they send you a notice that allows you to track it.
13: Yep.
12: Why would states not want to be able to track their absentee ballots? Well, I can tell you why. Because that would allow them, that would provide information on how many of the ballots are delayed, get delivered to the wrong place, end up sitting in post offices, and so that their stories about how wonderful mail-in voting is would be sharply infringed by doing that.
11: So now the fact that the U.S. Supreme Court has said the president can go ahead with this, the state's the lawsuits were not well-timed because they hadn't actually suffered any damage. So what do you expect effectively is going to happen? Will the states get those lists and then have to make the choice, do we actually pay attention to the list and compare it to our voters or not?
12: Yeah, no, that's what's going to happen. Now, if and when the Postal Service issues a final rule on how it's going to handle election-related mail, yeah, then they may file suit again and claim they're somehow damaged by it. But I just don't see how they can claim damages over the fact that the Justice Department is going to violate violations of federal law, or that DHS is going to simply send them a list, which they have the option of not using.
11: Well, and what drives me nuts, Hans, is, as you point out, Oregon's one of those. I know the state well. They came out today and said, we have an honest and secure system. Now, this is the same system that within the last 24 months has found thousands of foreign nationals registered to vote. They've found some of them have actually cast ballots. They've been forced by Judicial Watch to cut 800,000 registrations out, which is almost a quarter of all the voters in the state, and they're having to get those off the list, and yet they describe that system as honest and secure and valid.
12: Yeah, but that's the myth they've been pushing for a long time, and they don't want any data coming out that shows that they are wrong about that. And that's one of the reasons they've opposed all these efforts by the president to provide really more information to the states so they can do a better job of verifying their voter lists and taking care of other issues in elections. The governors and secretaries of state of every one of these states that sued ought to be embarrassed over the fact that they're trying to stop things like being able to track the envelopes containing mail ballots.
11: Because if they had to track them, they'd have to stop them. And if they're going to be good, loyal Democrat soldiers and do their job as not as public officials, but as members of the Democrat Party, they're going to have to ignore all that information because they want all those phony votes. That is Hans von Spakovsky, who's a senior legal fellow at Advancing American Freedom and a former federal election commissioner. 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This segment of the show brought to you by NickShivers.com. That's NickShivers.com.
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0: United States Deputy Sheriff's Association is a national nonprofit and America's largest non-governmental provider of services to law enforcement. 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
7: This is a Fox News alert, a nation in mourning. I'm Lisa Brady.
8: It was no doubt when you met Dolly Parton, you realized how wonderful she was as a human being.
7: Singer Lee Greenwood telling Fox he's heartbroken over the loss of the global icon. Working nights without, her family says the singer, songwriter, actress, playwright, and philanthropist died peacefully today in Nashville. She was 80.
9: She set her sights on Nashville at a very young age and never looked back. Her songs cut across generations and built bridges across political divides. Her career started when she hooked up with Porter Wagoner and spanned seven decades. Dolly is preceded in death by her beloved husband of 59 years, Carl Thomas Dean, who died in April of 2025. At Dolly's request, a small private service will be held for her immediate family. Dolly's fans and friends from around the world are encouraged to pay tribute on social media by tagging at Dolly Parton.
7: Fox's Michelle Pollino. Of her many honors and achievements, Parton said what meant perhaps the most was her Imagination Library, which has given more than 200 million books to children, founded in honor of her father, who could not read. President Trump lowering flags for 1 week in her honor and posting, "There will never be anyone like her." Canada rolls out retaliatory tariffs on U.S. goods after trade talks broke down and higher U.S. tariffs kicked in on some Canadian imports.
10: We're under unprovoked attack by President Trump.
7: Ontario Premier Doug Ford telling Fox Business,
10: "I always say, Canadians, myself, we love the American people, we love the U.S., and it's unfortunate that President Trump has taken this avenue."
7: The president accuses Canada of treating some U.S. products unfairly for years. The Big Ten becomes the first conference to ban pro football players from returning to play at its schools as legal fights continue after the NCAA expanded eligibility to five seasons instead of four over a five-year period. America is listening to Fox News.
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15: I'm Dan Tessman, and here's what's happening from ElkhornMediaGroup.com. Progress was made in containing the Hagen Fire burning in Umatilla and Union counties. Southern Incident Command Team 3 reports containment is now 28% after holding steady at 19% for a few days. The Paradise Fire at 0% containment will see firefighters responding to any new fires on the blaze in the Mill Creek watershed. A 35% chance of thunderstorms is in today's forecast, and crews expect that to impact their work. Meanwhile, evacuation levels have been reduced from level 3 go now to level 2 be set in Umatilla County and on the Umatilla Indian Reservation. The areas impacted includes north of Bingham Road, west to Grouse Mountain, also the area immediately south of Highway 204 and the area immediately surrounding Langdon Lake. In Union County, the impacted area includes National Forest land south of the 3701 Road and east of Highway 204. East Ginny Avenue construction will mainly be paid for by the benefiting property owners in Hermiston. The City Council unanimously approved establishing a local improvement district for the road that is now zoned for housing. The owners will not have to pay until the project is completed and all the costs are finalized and not estimated. After an executive session, the council reconvened and unanimously approved giving City Manager Byron Smith a raise of $550 a month. He made the request to pay for health and wellness activities that are not covered by insurance. Walla Walla County is moving forward with plans to replace the aging 5-mile bridge built back in 1953. The 3-0 vote obligates federal replacement funds. Public Works engineer Joel Dickerson.
16: It should be zero local match for the construction phase.
15: The project will replace the degraded bridge deck near Titus Lane. Construction is expected to run from May through December 2027. For more, follow My Columbia Basin on Facebook.
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26: Hey, welcome back to the Lars Larson Show. I thought that all you'd have to do is tell somebody, anybody who's an American citizen, why the federal government plans to spend over $1 billion to go out and slaughter almost 500,000 wild animals. To have somebody say, well, how does that make sense? And you say, well, they claim it's a conservation measure. I thought we'd talk about that today, and I thought I'd bring on the program Wayne Pacelli, who joins me now, president of the Center for a Humane Economy and Animal Wellness Action. Wayne Pacelli, welcome to the program.
27: Lars, good to be with you again.
26: I mean, does any of this make sense that the federal government, through the Federal Fish and Wildlife Agency, has a plan in which they plan to shoot 450,000 barred owls over the next 30 years at the cost of about $1.33 billion, and they say they're doing it in the name of saving wildlife?
27: Lars, you have targeted a lot of stupid government programs, but this one takes the cake.
26: It does.
27: Owls, which are a North American species, native only to North America, they now live in Washington, Oregon, and California, and they live in the same habitats as the northern spotted owl, which is listed as threatened. So the U.S. Fish and Wildlife Service, in its infinite stupidity, is saying, we're going to manage social relationships between barred owls and spotted owls. That is not the job of the U.S. Fish and Wildlife Service. They're saying that this is an Endangered Species Act responsibility. All threatened and endangered species have competitors. That's nature. This happens every day. Animals compete against each other. They compete for nesting sites. They compete for food. We're going to then become the policemen and say, we want to keep this bird away from this. It makes zero sense. And to spend $1.35 billion when we have a four, it's colossally idiotic.
26: I'm going to see if Joel can get you to a more solid line, because that line keeps dropping out on us. We'll check on that. But this is the craziness that the U.S. Fish and Wildlife is all about, that they've decided they're going to try to fix a problem that is not their problem to fix, to say we've got to make sure that this one owl survives, the spotted owl, and that it's endangered because of the barred owl. So we'll go out and we'll kill 450,000 barred owls. Why not simply let nature take its course? Let's get Wayne back on the line. Wayne, I hope this is a better line than the one we had you on before, but who came up with this colossally stupid idea, and is there still a chance to actually turn it off?
27: Well, we have a lawsuit in U.S. District Court in Portland to stop this reckless spending of our tax dollars to kill 500,000 barred owls. It's the largest slaughter of raptors that any country in the world has ever contemplated. It started with the Biden administration, and it needs to stop. We're going to Congress and asking lawmakers on both sides of the Senator John Kennedy just gave a brilliant speech against this on the Senate floor. I wish everyone would go to YouTube and listen to his speech. He completely slayed this ridiculous program.
26: Okay, and who ultimately makes the decision? Is it President Trump? Is it his Secretary of, I guess, of Agriculture? Aren't they in charge of, or is Fish and Wildlife under Interior? I can't remember, because I know the Forest Service is under USDA, right?
27: Yeah, exactly. It's a little confusing, but in this case, it is the Department of Interior, so it's Secretary Burgum. He's proceeded with this. When Senator Kennedy went to the floor to stop this, Burgum was you know, saying, we need to do this. And it's just amazing to me, because Burgum had a good record when he was in North Dakota.
26: Yep.
27: He's a fiscal conservative. I just don't understand it. But yes, I mean, if President Trump learns about this, I cannot imagine he would support this. This is a sort of stupid program that he would immediately have the right instinct on. And why would we spend $1 billion trying to manage social relationships between two lookalike owls?
26: And by the way, I'm talking to Wayne Pacelli. He's president of the Center for a Humane Economy and Animal Wellness Action. That's the thing I don't understand. If this was about, say, controlling human hunters, saying we're going to issue fewer tags for this kind of animal or that kind of animal, you know, Fish and Wildlife does that all the time. They do it at the federal level. They do it at the state level. But to say we've got two competing species and one of them looks likely to wipe the other one out, I would think you'd say, well, that's what nature does all the time. There are species that wipe other species out. It may be worthwhile for human beings to say, let's control the activities of humans and say, let's not hunt an animal out of existence. But if one animal is superior to the other animal, you know, from a survival standpoint, then why not just let nature take its course?
27: Well, well said, Lars. Both of these species they're so similar that they breed together. And if barred owls are more adaptive than spotted owls and they're breeding together, their genetic material is going to be saved through that hybridizing of the species. That's the way nature works. That's why we have 2 million. There is interbreeding. There is speciation. This is something that the Fish and Wildlife Service so narrowly looked at. Oh, they're competing with spotted owls, so we have to do anything and everything. You know, you're in Oregon, Lars. I mean, a lot of controversy has occurred since the 80s with the northern spotted owl. A lot of logging communities were disrupted by the application of the Endangered Species Act, without respect to the larger dynamics on these issues. We can't just look at one metric. We can't say because we have competition between two species, we need to kill the more abundant species. That is happening every day in nature. It's just the way nature works. Competition is as central a part of nature as competition in a capitalist economy. You know, you don't just play favorites like this. It's not the job of the U.S. Fish and Wildlife Service.
26: You know what's funny about it, Wayne, is that in a very dark comedy kind of way, I look at this and say, you mean the U.S. Fish and Wildlife Service is concerned with genetic purity? Because they're concerned. Because, well, that's what they're... And ordinarily, if you heard somebody talking about genetic purity, you say, oh, are you a Klan member? Are you a member of a white supremacist group? Do you hearken back to the Nazi Party? I mean, why do you care about genetic purity? Well, when it comes to animals, I guess they're saying these animals, we can't let one kind of owl wipe out the other kind of animal. We must have both separate and distinct and genetically pure.
27: No, I think you're right. And they are mating together. That's the way that they will survive in terms of their genetic future. And you can't keep these species apart. This is a 24 million acre area that they're going to shoot barred owls. It's from Southern California all the way up through Northern California into the Willamette Valley up to the Canadian border with Washington. They're going to shoot owls, barred owls, in 28% of the areas. There's nothing to stop the surviving barred owls from just going back into the areas that were shot out. You're going to be on a never-ending government treadmill. And everybody says that, you know, the plan is 30 years. It's going to go 100 years. It's going to be 200 years. They'll never be able to jump off this government spending treadmill. And again, you know, we have 500 groups that are opposing this, groups that are favoring it. I can't believe that they are so narrow-minded that they would want to kill a species that's protected since 1918 in the United States under the Migratory Bird Treaty Act.
26: It makes no sense at all. That's Wayne Pacelli. Wayne is the president of the Center for a Humane Economy. And in this case, yeah, I agree with him. Back in a moment. Glad to get your calls at 866-439-5277. Send emails to talk@larslarson.com.

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13: Hey, welcome back to the Lars Larson Show. It's a pleasure to be with you. 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That's 866-439-5277. Our poll on X today, should Donald Trump rename Lake Ontario Lake America, which I think is hilarious, but yeah, I do think we should probably do that. I don't think it's a bad idea. The Gulf of America was a great idea as well. And your calls. Let me start with Tom. I imagine Tom's calling in because yesterday the United States Supreme Court signed off on allowing Donald Trump's plan to do a double check on mail-in voting. And boy, are the liberal states of the Supreme Court signed off on allowing Donald Trump's plan to do a double check on mail-in voting. And boy, are the liberal states of America screaming.

0: not check it.
1: Well, that's
0: now if I came to you and I said, "Hey, Tom, I found you gave me a box of apples, and I looked at the first dozen, and they're all rotten on the bottom." And you said, "Well, Lars, did you check the rest of the apples in the box?" And I said, "No, no, I just looked at the first dozen. I don't want to look at the rest of them." What would I be telling you?
1: I get your metaphor, and I agree with you.
0: Well, I appreciate that. Thanks for the call. Let's go to Jim. Hey, Jim, we're going to be close, so I wanted you to get right to your point. What's on your mind?
2: Well, the vote by mail. First half I like, mailing a ballot to you. But I've asked a lot of people around my area whether or not they prefer the Dropbox, and they all agreed on the Dropbox, make it mandatory for the Dropbox on the return. That way there would be no... You know, 3 or 4 days, 5 days down the road.
0: Can I ask you a key question on that, Jim? How do you know who's dropping that marked ballot in the box?
2: Well, you know.
0: You don't. And if you don't know who's dropping that mail, that ballot in the box, it means that you're leaving the door open for the Democrat Party to cheat. And boy, does the Democrat Party love to cheat, which is why they hate Donald Trump. And you got the Lars Larson Show.
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2: This is a Fox News alert. I'm Tom Rigotti. Country music legend Dolly Parton has died. The multi-Grammy winner and actress, known for her flashy style and later her humanitarian work, spent decades in the public eye. Fox's Tanja J. Powers has more on Dolly's life.
3: Born the fourth of 12 children in 1946, Parton was a pioneer for women in country music. Her biggest hits include 9 to 5, Jolene, Here You Come Again, and I Will Always Love You. She was inducted into the Country Music and Rock and Roll Halls of Fame, won multiple Grammys, was awarded the National Medal of Arts, and received the Recording Academy's Lifetime Achievement Award.
2: Parton had been struggling with her health, which forced her to cancel her residency in Las Vegas. She was 80 years old. This has been a Fox News Alert. I'm Tom Rigotti.
4: I'm Dan Tessman, and here's what's happening from ElkhornMediaGroup.com. Washington State has reported its first locally transmitted human case of West Nile virus this year in a Benton County resident, with virus-carrying mosquitoes found in multiple local traps and a nationwide surge in early cases. Health officials are increasing spraying control measures and urging residents to use repellent, wear protective clothing, and drain standing water to prevent bites. A Morrow County grand jury is scheduled to meet tomorrow to consider indictments on two criminal cases. District Attorney Justin Nelson says one involves Jesus Raul Verdugo Cardenas, who is charged with hitting a construction site co-worker in the head with a hammer.
5: Mental health seems to be an issue in the case, but also believe that drugs may have been used also in this case, which definitely causes more issues and is not a defense.
4: The grand jury is also going to hear the state's case against Jacob Peralata of Irrigan, who faces a number of felony charges, including two counts of first-degree kidnapping. A 21-year-old Duffer man is dead following a head-on crash Saturday south of the Dalles. Oregon State Police say Cameron Bostick was driving south on U.S. 197 when his Ford Fusion crossed into oncoming traffic and struck a Ram pickup head-on. He was pronounced dead at the scene. The driver of the Ram pickup, a 35-year-old woman from the Dalles, was airlifted with serious injuries. A 4-year-old passenger in the truck was taken to an area hospital with minor injuries. Students at Windy River Elementary in Boardman and Irrigan Elementary School will see a new look when they walk in the doors next Monday. Morrow County Superintendent Matt Combe says it's all about safety.
6: There will be a new, more secure vestibule entry area and reconfigured the entryways a little bit, both Windy River and Irrigan Elementary.
4: Morrow County also has a new way of communicating with parents called Power School. Combe says the former system was not on the list of programs approved by the state. For more, follow My Columbia Basin on Facebook.
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4: I'm Dan Tessman. Here's your Wild Horse Resort and Casino weather update. Sunny this afternoon, along with some patchy smoke. The wind will be calm and it will be warm. Expect a high near 95 in Pendleton, 96 in Hermiston, and 97 in Walla Walla. Tonight, mostly clear with light and variable wind. Expect a low around 56. And tomorrow, mostly sunny and breezy. Winds could gust as high as 21 miles per hour. Expect a high near 94. 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
12: Hey, welcome back to the Lars Larson Show. It's a pleasure to be with you. One mom watched her son's mind unravel after using pot, and now lawmakers want some tighter rules. Is Oregon's loose cannabis law putting kids' brains at risk? I thought we'd talk about that today, and I want to talk about it with Ann. We're going to use the name Ann, an Oregon mother and advocate for effective first-episode psychosis care. Ann, welcome to the program.
13: Thanks for having me.
12: I don't want to put words in your mouth, so tell me what happened to your son.
13: Yeah, well, I guess I need to back up just a little bit just to kind of give the story about how I felt about pot. And I feel like one of the reasons I wanted to be here today is to kind of warn other parents, because I feel like I was completely blindsided by what happened. So, you know, when marijuana first came up to be legalized, I said no. But then the second time, you know, by then I had people in my circle of friends and people in extended family who were, you know, regular pot users, and their lives were fine, and that, you know, it didn't seem like something that police resources needed to go to. So I said yes, and I, you know, I could see it wasn't dangerous. That's what I thought, you know. And then years later, one of my kids went off to college, and he did great, and, you know, he was on a sports team. He had friends, and he had good grades, and everything was good. And at one point, somewhere about the first year in, one of the parents of one of his friends there said, oh, the boys came over and they celebrated 420 day. And I was like, huh? Oh, wait, my son smoking pot? I didn't know that. You know, I didn't think he'd be drawn to that. And, but I kind of chilled my jets and didn't react right away. And then when I talked to him the next time, I said, well, you know, I heard that, and, no judgment, but, you know, if your coach does a UA, you're going to be off the team, because that was the only risk I really saw for him. So I feel like I was looking back. There was so much I didn't know. And then, you know, he came home after finishing his associate's degree, and everything was great, and he was having a great summer. He was figuring out what his life, and was hanging with his friends and hiking and fishing and making music. And I know now that he was also using a lot of pot. And I didn't know that to the extent of it then. But if I had known, I probably would have thought, well, you know, he's 20. This is what kids do. It's not a real danger. So by then I had really bought into that. That was really not a really dangerous thing. And then things went way haywire, starting in the summer then. And his behavior changed suddenly. He stopped leaving the house. His speech was really confused. He started to have odd ideas, and things just, we just were like, what's going on? What's going on? And
12: it was that dramatic a change.
13: In his case, it was that dramatic a change. Yes. I know now that's not typical necessarily, but for him, that's the way it was. It was a very dramatic change, and we were just confused and stunned.
12: And let me ask you this, because I imagine somebody listening to this would say, well, what other things happened that could have had that kind of effect on a young man or woman? You know, what else might have explained this dramatic change? Yeah.
13: Well, you know, that happened to be right when COVID was happening and the schools closed then, but he had just finished, you know, in time before he was finished early because his grades were good. So some people kind of say, oh, you know, the stress of COVID. He wasn't in that frame of mind at all. He was very happy to be home and have a little time to relax after being at school. He had a new girlfriend, and nothing. There was nothing going on in his life that I'm aware of. He might have had a little anxiety about what I do next in my life, but really he was actually very happy at that time. So there was nothing going on in his life, and that's unusual. I know now I know a lot more about psychosis and about marijuana.
12: Well, see, and that's the thing I've had the toughest time persuading people. I don't like the drug, and I've been honest about mm-hmm. that. And have I tried it a couple of times in high school and a couple of times in college? I thought it was foolish both times, and I don't use it, even though I live in a state where it's legal to buy it. As an adult, mm-hmm. you can buy all the drugs you want or all the pot you want. And yet, I tell people this dramatically increases the chance of psychosis. And we know there's an ordinary occurrence of psychosis in any human population. This jacks it up dramatically. And they say, oh, you're just doing reefer madness. And I said, no, this is really turning into a problem. So I want them to hear your perspective as the mother of a child who's actually had this problem.
13: Oh, yeah. I didn't buy into that. I myself am not into the drug, but I have a lot of friends who, that's a regular part of their life. Like somebody else might drink a beer at the end of the day or something. And they're functional people who are, you know, I'd have no judgment about that. They're in a safe age range and they're living a life in a way that's productive. And that's not my business, but it is my business as a parent to keep my child safe. And I was not able to do that because I was basically ignorant. I didn't know everything that's involved. And now I know a lot. And I'm like, oh my gosh, I did not know this. If I had only known this, I would have spoken to him in a different way about all this. And we could have avoided it. But yeah, just like you say, the way I found out about this really for the first time and made that connection, to this possibly being behind what's going on with my son, with a conversation with a friend who's from a different country, because I grew up somewhere else and have a close friend. She's a doctor. And she was helping me along the way while we were looking for help for him and trying to figure out what was wrong and giving me good advice. And I never did mention the pot thing because I didn't see any kind of connection into what was happening to him. I didn't mention what size shoes he wears because that wasn't relevant. And somewhere in there, I happened to mention it and she stopped me. And she said, wait, don't you know it's well known that cannabis can cause psychosis. And that was like a punch to my stomach because I was like, what? I did never put it together. And then I started reading stuff and it's really very scary. And things like kind of what you're saying, like typically schizophrenia rates are 1 out of 100. And for young people, and there's more newer research for young people that use cannabis, it can be 3 out of 100 or even 6 out of 100. And there's new research from Australia that's like 11 out of 100. And it all depends on the levels of THC and the age that someone is when they start using it, because those young brains that are still developing under 25, those are the ones that are at risk. And that's where I feel like we're failing our kids.
12: Yeah, and I knew, and as sure as I'm standing here, I knew that once they legalized it, they said, oh, but we're not going to let kids use it. You got to wait till you're 21. Mm-hmm. And I said, good luck with that. The minute you make it ubiquitous in society, it'll be like beer. I mean, beer is ubiquitous, and generally, high school age kids can get their hands on beer if they want to. And a lot of parents treat it like it's not a contraband, it's not something they have to worry about, so they just leave it around, and then the kids get their hands on it. If they start doing it, and you've got an 11 times higher risk of developing a psychotic disorder than teenagers mm-hmm. who don't use it all. And thank you very much for telling your story. I wanted her to be able to tell that story, because I know that there are still a lot of parents out there who don't believe this is a real concern. They think, oh, this is just a holdover from the reefer madness days, from that crazy movie from the 1930s. No, it's not. It's about the medical research done today and about the much higher levels of THC in today's pot, and it's a real danger to kids. Back in a moment. Glad to get your calls at 866-HEY-LARS. That's 866-439-5277. 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
11: Hey, welcome back to the Lars Larson Show. It's a Tuesday. 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Our poll on X today, should Donald Trump rename Lake Ontario Lake America? Trump says he's considering doing just that. He says the United States is giving serious consideration to changing the name of Lake Ontario to Lake America, in that we don't expect to do much business with Ontario any longer. This is because of his current trade fight with the Canadians. You can find the question, should Trump rename Lake Ontario Lake America? Find it at Lars Larson Show on X. You're going to find it on our website at LarsLarson.com, and brought to you by Ultimate Truck Services. 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Yesterday's poll question, should America follow Portugal's lead and ban Muslim face coverings in public? 88% of you agreed with me and said yes. Only 12% of you said no. Time to get your calls at 866-HEY-LARS. Let me tell you about this. I think Tina Kotek is starting to seem a little bit on the desperate side. And you can kind of understand this because Tina Kotek has only been governor for one term. And she succeeded Kate Brown, who wasn't much to write home about. But Tina Kotek has, by anybody's standards, done a terrible job. Her approval ratings are very, very low. And she has also lost the support of many of the traditional supporters of Democrat governors of the state of Oregon, including the teachers union. So what is she doing now? She's touting an endorsement from a group that Republicans say backs higher taxes and defunding the police. Are even Oregon voters going to see that as going too far to the left? Consider this. Oregon's failed governor, Tina Kotek, touting the endorsement of Oregon's Working Families Party, the WFP. The platform and policy endorsements of the WFP reveal policies way out of step with common sense Oregonians. Now, ask yourself this. Defund the police. That's one of the things the Working Families Party believes in. Letting violent criminals escape justice, levying even higher and more costly tax hikes, establishing a state-run bank, and legalizing hard drugs. That's Measure 110. As they put it, this a radical agenda not only puts Oregonians at risk, but it further jeopardizes Oregon's economic future. The governor's embrace of a far-left group like this is proof that another term of Tina Kotek as governor would move Oregon further out of the mainstream and subject the state to the whims of extremists. Now, Oregon is tired of extreme policies. That's the point of view of the Republican Party. We must fire Tina Kotek and elect Christine Drazen as our next governor this coming November. Now, I would imagine that between now and November, I'm going to hear from some people who are going to say, well, we love Tina Kotek. Now, I can't imagine what it is that they love that she's doing, but they apparently do. I don't understand it, not one little bit, but there it is. From your emails, though, send emails to talk@LarsLarson.com. Forrest Cat writes in, Lars, after watching that classic movie, Reefer Madness, I really had to restrain myself from having a token jumping out a window. Some small number of people had bad reactions to many drugs, including prescribed pharmaceuticals. Forrest Cat, the only reason the only thing I'd push back on that is that the medical studies done in the United States and in Great Britain show that we do, when people go out and legally use legal pot, if you do it on a regular basis, you're going to dramatically increase your chance of a psychotic episode. And when that happens, well, the psychotic episodes would probably explain a lot of the crazy things that you're seeing going on in America that seem without explanation. When you hear about mass shootings, somebody shows up and simply begins gunning people down, and everybody kind of shrugs and says, well, I'm not quite sure why that happened. There doesn't seem to be a logical explanation, but hey, we'll just move on to the next one. That's what's happening. And then this one, signed anonymous. Lars, you keep talking about the Democrats cheating at the elections. After listening to Greg Clapper and the series that Jeff Krupp did following the latest Oregon primary, I'm not convinced they're cheating. I just think they're playing by the rules as written. It sounds to me like ballot harvesting and buying votes are actually legal. I think they are unethical and should be challenged, but until they are challenged, I think somebody on our side needs to read the rule book and start playing to win. Well, when it comes to illegitimate votes, if you got people who are not American citizens, who are signed up to vote, they're registered to vote, that's a problem. That is not like ballot harvesting. Ballot harvesting is something else. States can choose to make ballot harvesting legal or illegal, but if we're talking about actually letting people vote who are not citizens and don't have the right to vote, that's an entirely different matter. And then D. Lynn writes in from SK, Lars, has anybody studied the downstream effect of killing those owls would have on the balance of the rodent population? Without birds of prey, there would be an explosion of rats and mice. I'm out in a rural area. We already have a tremendous rodent problem. I literally just got my car out of the shop last week after rodents got into my car and chewed on the main wiring harness. The bill was over $4,000. Most of my neighbors have also suffered auto damage due to rodents in the last few years. And he's right. I think D. Lynn is right. If you've got a government bureaucracy in the form of the U.S. Fish and Wildlife that has decided to go out and wipe out 450,000 of those barred owls, allegedly to save the lives of the spotted owls that are very much at risk because of the barred owls, yeah, you're going to have more rats. You're going to have more rodents and everything else. Ray Shannon writes in, Lars, I totally object to shooting the owls, period. And when the wildlife officials shoot the barred owls and then other birds, the eagles, will consume the owl carcass, perhaps even get lead poisoning, do they care? Have they thought this one all the way through? Bad idea all the way around. And this one from Mark. Lars, no amount of fun seems outrageous. Let me know your opinion compared to the culling of owls to protect a threatened owl in multiple western states to the culling of sea lions to protect the threatened steelhead in one watershed. Well, as far as I'm concerned, the non-native sea lions, they shouldn't be here to begin with. And since they are here, we need to take care of them as well. But wiping out one kind of owl to save another kind of owl seems especially stupid to me. Glad to have your calls at 866-439-5277. You've got the Lars Larson Show.
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9: Great to have you. Thanks. I appreciate you stopping by. Make sure you check out. If you like the TikTok, it's at Joe Pags. About a million views on that update from last night when we had the breaking news about the WNBA saying they can't play. Go check that out. If you prefer Instagram, it's Joe Talk Show on Instagram. Also on Facebook, Joe Talk Show. It's the same thing there. On YouTube, it's Joe Pags. J-O-E-P-A-G-S. Go check out my full-length interview with Kay Hill from yesterday. Great conversation about Mamdani being missing in action, the fact that Hochul has a problem with him, that New Yorkers are starting to wake up with who this guy is. All very interesting. Go check that out at Joe Pags over on YouTube or joepags.com/YouTube. It's kind of simple. All right, 888-941-PAGS, 888-941-7247, joepags.com. I want to hear from you because the WNBA is clearly discriminating against these two human beings that claim to be women. And if you don't have an eligibility requirement that actually decides what a woman is, you're not doing well. You're not doing well at all. Debbie, Converse, what's going on?
10: Hey, Joe Pags.
9: Hey.
10: Google just cleared up the confusion. I asked Google, what is a woman? And Google says, a woman is an adult female human being.
9: Well, it didn't clear it up, and here's the reason why. Now, those who are trans will say, well, I am an adult female human being. What do you do then?
10: Then they're lying.
9: Well, I agree with you. I'm not arguing with you. I'm telling you that Google thinks that it's covering its bases because my friend Bruce Jenner will still say that he's a female, even though he knows he's not. So that doesn't clear it up. When it comes to a sports league, do you agree with me? A simple cheek swab will say if by DNA and chromosomes you're XX or XY. It's kind of simple.
10: Oh, absolutely. Or maybe draw blood from them or something.
9: I mean, drawing blood, they could probably complain that it's too invasive. Debbie, thank you. You know, Google didn't straighten it out. I think she thinks it did, but I don't think so. Let me go to Jay in Bastrop, Texas. Jay, what's going on? Hi.
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0: was the blocks leader last year. Can you imagine 7'7"? And I think it begs the question, I don't want it to happen now. Let it happen after he retires. I want to see about 10 championships in San Antonio. But it begs the question, should they raise the height of the basketball, of the actual basket now? Polo, yes or no?
1: No.
0: These guys are getting taller every year. Sam, what do you think?
2: Yes.
0: So 11, 12, how high should it go?
2: I don't know, but I feel like it's getting a little unfair.
0: I mean, what are you doing against a guy 7'7"? 888-941-PAGS, 888-941-7247, joepags.com. Part 1 with Mike Collins, U.S. Representative running for U.S. Senate out of Georgia when we come back.
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6: Here you come again. Just when I'm about.
5: Dolly Parton was 80 years old, a multi-Grammy winner and actress known for her flashy style, and later her humanitarian work spent decades in the public eye. Parton had been struggling with her health recently. Tributes have been pouring in from across the country. President Trump has ordered American flags to be flown at half-staff for a week. Canada striking back in an escalating trade war with the U.S.
7: Canadian officials say they're slapping 15 to 50% tariffs on American steel, dairy, seafood, clothing, and cosmetics, totaling about $20 billion worth of goods. The move is a response to President Trump hiking tariffs on dozens of Canadian products.
5: Trade talks fell apart last week. Fox's Jared Halpern there. 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
8: I'm Dan Tessman, and here's what's happening from ElkhornMediaGroup.com. Washington State has reported its first locally transmitted human case of West Nile virus this year in a Benton County resident, with virus-carrying mosquitoes found in multiple local traps and a nationwide surge in early cases. Health officials are increasing spraying control measures and urging residents to use repellent, wear protective clothing, and drain standing water to prevent bites. A Morrill County grand jury is scheduled to meet tomorrow to consider indictments on two criminal cases. District Attorney Justin Nelson says one involves Jesus Raul Verdugo Cardenas, who is charged with hitting a construction site co-worker in the head with a hammer.
9: Mental health seems to be an issue in the case, but also believe that drugs may have been used also in this case, which definitely causes more issues and is not a defense.
8: The grand jury is also going to hear the state's case against Jacob Peralada of Irrigan, who faces a number of felony charges, including two counts of first-degree kidnapping. A 21-year-old Dufour man is dead following a head-on crash Saturday south of the Dalles. Oregon State Police say Cameron Bostick was driving south on U.S. 197 when his Ford Fusion crossed into oncoming traffic and struck a Ram pickup head-on. He was pronounced dead at the scene. The driver of the Ram pickup, a 35-year-old woman from the Dalles, was airlifted with serious injuries. A 4-year-old passenger in the truck was taken to an area hospital with minor injuries. Students at Windy River Elementary in Boardman and Irrigan Elementary School will see a new look when they walk in the doors next Monday. Morrill County Superintendent Matt Combe says it's all about safety.
10: There will be a new, more secure vestibule entry area and reconfigured the entryways a little bit, both Windy River and Irrigan Elementary.
8: Morrill County also has a new way of communicating with parents called Power School. Combe says the former system was not on the list of programs approved by the state. For more, follow My Columbia Basin on Facebook.
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1: Tonight we'll see mostly clear skies with winds averaging around 5 miles an hour with temperature lows settling into the low 60s. Tomorrow you'll see partly to mostly sunny skies with winds averaging around 5 to 9 miles an hour with possible gusts of up to 22 miles an hour while temperatures reach highs in the low to mid 90s. Some areas experiencing higher winds and low relative humidity tomorrow will see critical fire weather conditions. Please check on your local fire conditions and avoid anything that could create spark or flame. 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
0: John Ossoff is the U.S. Senator, one of them from Georgia. I don't think he should be. I'll be honest with you. I'm not so sure that special election in 2021 was counted the right way. We're going to find out eventually because I think Fulton County is starting to admit there were some issues. All that said, he's up against a real guy, a real conservative, a real Republican. His name is Congressman Mike Collins. Congressman, good to see you. How are you?
14: Hey, Joe. Finishing up another fantastic day out here on the campaign trail.
0: John Ossoff is trying to take a page out of the book of Barack Obama. Here's what I mean. John Ossoff doesn't really talk like that. He affected this sort of speech pattern when he's in front of people and he's learning the way Obama did it. And he's not really that guy. I remember when my daughter and I were in Atlanta for some sort of a talk show get together, some seminar, and there were all sorts of ads when he was running for U.S. Senate showing him like doing Star Wars parody videos and jumping off of things and drinking like an idiot in college. This guy is not who he presents himself to be. Do you think the people of Georgia realize that? Have they had enough of John Ossoff?
14: Well, they are beginning to realize more and more every day because, we've been up on TV now. As a matter of fact, I just came up on TV for my positive ads today, but we've had some outside help coming in that have been hammering this guy. The problem is with John Ossoff, he's never had a glove put on him. I mean, obviously the news media is not going to do that.
0: Right.
14: They're in his corner. Every time we have a press gaggle, it's always bringing up the questions of whatever he decided that he wanted to talk about that day. It doesn't matter where we're at or what we're doing, but that's okay. The people of Georgia have had enough of this guy. When you look at our voting records and when you look at the difference between me and John Ossoff, the race is not just crystal clear. It is so clear because of we're polar opposites, Joe. I mean, you think about it. I've never been in Congress. I've never been elected to anything. I've been in the private sector all my life. I'm a small businessman in the trucking business. Now I'm running against a one-term U.S. senator who is nothing more than a trust fund kid.
0: Yeah.
14: This guy's never had a real job in his life. And when you look at the records, the voting records, this guy's the one that voted for all this mess, all this inflation, the Bidenomics. And he's the one that allowed all these people to come pouring into our country. People like Jose Ibarra that murdered Lake and Riley,
0: right,
14: which, by the way, he didn't help me lift a finger to get that passed. So you can look at the voting records and tell he didn't vote for any of the working families tax cut plan. He hasn't done anything. His name is not on anything as far as helping us. But when you look at me and you look at the two pieces of legislation that I got passed in 2 years, And both of them were good, solid pieces of legislation and
0: yeah,
14: bipartisan, but as a matter of fact, so, and he never helped any on that. But what he is doing,
0: go ahead,
14: is he's running for president. This guy has no interest in the state of Georgia. This is just a platform, Joe, a platform to for him to raise money, whether it's out there endorsing this Abdul El Sayed, the DSA candidate. The fact that he votes with 92% of the time with Bernie Sanders, so he's looking to take that mantle and run with it, or whether he's out there dehumanizing, doxing, killing people like Natalie Harp, all to raise money, or whether he spent last Thursday night in the Hamptons with Alex Soros and Hillary Clinton. Now, do you really think they reflect the state of Georgia with their values? No, they don't. But that all this is a way for him to raise money so that he can run for president.
0: Now, that's basically what it is. Barack Obama, again, this is the playbook. Barack Obama in 2004 did the DNC speech, then suddenly somehow won a U.S. Senate seat, was an absentee most of the time he was in the U.S. Senate, didn't do anything except run for the presidency. Ossoff seems to be following the same playbook, but I want to rewind a little bit. You're a trucking a company owner. You're a businessman. You and I are kindred spirits. I used to drive dump trucks with my dad. It was a Ford 9000, had a Fuller Road Ranger 13 speed in it. I loved when it's empty, you got to start in sixth gear. People don't know that. But, I mean, I'm a truck guy, and I get it. And you guys are the backbone of this country, man. I've got so many people listening to my radio show, listening to the podcast, and watching the videos later who are in the cab delivering stuff to and fro. And when you've got a guy who's only looking at the next job up, he's not looking out for people like who you employed, not looking out for people like me in my former life. He's not looking out for regular Georgians. So how did he win, Mike? I mean, I don't want to get into election integrity too much. But Fulton County's got a problem. They admitted there was a problem even matching up 300,000 some odd ballots. Do you think he legitimately won? And again, I don't want to relitigate it, but is that how the guy sneaks in that special election? I was stunned that Warnock and Ossoff won that election somehow.
14: Here's what I know. You know, we have gone in and we have fixed a lot of problems, Joe. Whether it was getting rid of those drop boxes, or whether we're not mailing out absentee ballots to everybody in your family and including your pets.
0: Yes.
14: You know, we've cleaned up the voter rolls. So we've done a lot and we instituted voter ID, which if you remember, you know, Joe Biden said it was going to be Jim Crow 2.0.
0: Right.
14: But by the way, we had record numbers of voting the last couple of times that we voted with voter ID. So we've done a lot to change the process. We've also, you're going to see so many people. See, I was chairman of the Bus County Republican Party where I lived for 8 years. And before 2020, we could never find anybody to work the polls. But by gosh, you don't have that problem now. Everybody is looking at every, and of course, Cash Patel came by and paid us a visit last spring.
0: Right.
14: Paid Fulton County a visit. And if there's anything nefarious out there, I have full confidence in our DOJ, our FBI, that they'll find it. And people, if they did anything wrong, they need to be held accountable for it. Because at the end of the day, if we don't have secure elections, we don't have heat.
0: Yeah, it broke up a little bit, Mike. I want to stop you because it broke up just a little bit. We're having a little bit of a cheesy problem with the connection. You look great, but it did break up a little bit. Did you say Bucks County? What county were you?
14: Yeah, I live in Butts County.
0: Okay.
14: In Butts County, Georgia. So I've been there the same my life.
0: So what I want to know is those who are watching and listening right now throughout Georgia who are going to be voting in this very important election, do you feel confident that their vote is going to count? Are there safeguards in place now to make sure the final tally will be real?
14: You know, no matter what, Joe, this is what I tell everybody. If you don't go vote, then they stole your vote anyway. So true. No matter what, we've got to flood in their vote, get everybody with you to go vote. And make sure that we turn out in mass. And when we do that, no matter what, at least you know you did your part to push this thing across the finish line. We know how to win this race. I'm going to be your U.S. Senator from the state of Georgia after November the 3rd, come January of 2027. I'm going to be the U.S. Senator. We've got a fight on our hands here, but we know how to beat this guy. Because he does not represent this state. He does not represent the people of this state. And the more we get that message out there, especially for the independents. See, Joe, John Ossoff has never polled over 50%.
0: Right.
14: Ever. And I went through a bloody primary, a bloody runoff where I got outspent 10-1 in the primary. And so as we reloaded our coffers, this guy he didn't have a primary, he's never had a glove on him, he spent $15 million against me so far.
0: Wow.
14: Well, we started out the general election, I was down 13 according to Fox. Who cares? The last poll that came out was 7. That was a week and a half ago. Now we're down to 6. And it's because outside people and people across this country are pouring in to help us with the funds to make sure that we get the message out on exactly what this dude's voting record is. And as people see that, then these independents are rolling our way. We're going to get that at the end of the day, and we're going to make sure that we get rid of this guy. Because, Joe, if we don't, Georgia's problem is going to become America's problem when this.
0: MikeCollinsGA.com. No, I think you're absolutely right. MikeCollinsGA.com. Go support him. No matter where you're watching or listening, you can go and support him. You know, Ossoff has millions of dollars coming in from outside of Georgia. Go and support a real Republican, a real conservative candidate who's backed by President Trump. It's MikeCollinsGA.com. Do you think the president will come and campaign for you? He just did one in South Carolina for Darlene Graham. I'd like to see that happen. And it looks like he's in campaign rally mode. Anything on the slate for that?
14: Oh, he is, and I don't know if you know it or not, but in 24, man, I went all over the country with President Trump campaigning for him.
0: Right.
14: So we've been out there on the stage when he's been in Georgia and across the country. He came to Wheeler High School in Atlanta about 4 weeks ago. Unfortunately, I was in Washington because we had to vote on the NDAA. We had to vote on the stock trading ban, and there was just a number of things. So it was a great shout out. He's coming back. We know he's going to come back. He knows how to bring a crowd. It's an energy that I've never seen anybody be able to reproduce. And so that's what we've got to do. Midterm election, John, it's all about turnout.
0: Yeah.
14: And that's it.
0: It is.
14: This is red, line them up.
0: Congressman Mike Collins, go right now, MikeCollinsGA.com. Does it help you, Mike, do you think, that Ossoff is running against Trump? I mean, everything he says, like you said, he attacked Natalie Harp. His assertion there was disgusting. Here's a young woman that has worked her face off to get where she is, and this guy was making suggestions that were pretty disgusting, and I guess he got some sort of a rise out of the crowd, but he doesn't seem to be focusing on you. Is that a good thing for you? Because you're focusing on the issues.
14: Well, he's focused on everything except for his record in the issues. You're right. Because they just don't line up with Georgia. But at the end of the day, that's not his intention. His whole intention, he didn't care about Natalie Harp. His whole intention was to raise money. That was scripted. That was in his teleprompter, which is the way he talks. But they put that in there for one reason, so that they could blast that out on social media and raise money from these far-left activists. Because, Joe, you may not know this, but only like 18% of his money comes from the state of Georgia.
0: I didn't realize that. 18, that's it?
14: Yeah. The rest of it's coming from California, New York. I mean, you name it. Wherever these far-left activists are sitting, that's who's feeding this guy.
0: That's ridiculous. It's Mike Collins. Go right now. Support his candidacy. Mike Collins as MikeCollinsGA.com. MikeCollinsGA.com. The Lake and Riley Act is a no-brainer to me. Obviously, you go and you vote yes on that. You want to make sure you protect the American citizens. Some young girl going for a jog, for God's sakes, is dead because Biden opened the border. Ossoff was for opening the border. How does a guy like John Ossoff even explain his way out of that? Does anybody ever ask him, why did you say no to the Lake and Riley Act? And do me a favor, Mike, if you don't mind. This was your legislation. Where are we a year later from that being signed? Are we better off because of it?
14: Oh, yeah. I mean, in 1 year's time, that one little four-page piece of legislation has been responsible for removing over 20,000 illegal criminals from our streets.
0: Right.
14: We hear it every day about how communities are safer. And they're safer because of things like Lake and Riley Act, which that joker, I went over and sat down with him face-to-face. Because we don't have anybody in Georgia to pick up our legislation. Joe, I had to go to Alabama and get Katie Britt to help carry that in the Senate.
0: Wow.
14: You would think that would have been a no-brainer. He could have got that passed when Joe Biden was the president and took credit for it.
0: Yes.
14: But he couldn't, because that would have shown that the border was a problem. And he wasn't going to do that. He couldn't do that. Now, at the end of the day, once we got it out of the House again, in which I had 46 Democrats go with me when President Trump was coming in, yeah, he voted for it then, but he knew he had to. You know, it was already going to pass. So it wasn't a compromise for him. But at the end of the day, these people wanted these borders to be open, and they wanted them to be open so that they could get these illegals to vote.
0: That's it for part one of my special interview with U.S. Representative Mike Collins running for U.S. Senate out of the great state of Georgia this November against John Ossoff. Part two next hour on the Joe Pags Show. Stay here.
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13: Did you know you can estimate the temperature by counting cricket chirps for 15 seconds and adding 37? 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
17: Great to have you. I think Mike Collins is a good guy. U.S. representative, Bucks County, Georgia. Love talking to him. Another truck driver. Again, my dad had a trucking company. He used to drive those big dump trucks down the road, and we had a good laugh about that. But truckers, listen, you guys listen to my program. You watch me. You download the podcast. Check out the YouTube. And you're the backbone. Without a doubt, bringing the goods here and there and traveling across the open highway. I really appreciate all of those who drive trucks. You need somebody who has a businessman mentality to go and do the bidding for Georgia. This Ossoff guy's a big faker. He's a big actor. And I have no idea. I guess it's what Mike said. He did that, went after Natalie Hart because it was easy to do that. And somebody said, I will donate X amount of dollars to this political action committee if you go after Trump and make it look like he's doing something you know, tawdry with one of his aides, which is actually kind of disgusting, to be honest with you. With all that in mind, what's the vote going to be? You heard me asking about whether Fulton County, Georgia has it right now, about whether Georgia really did get it right when they somehow elected Warnock and Ossoff back in 2021. You'll remember, you might not, the day before January 6, 2021 was January 5th. If you know a calendar, you know that. But that date was the date of the special election in Georgia, and somehow John Ossoff and Raphael Warnock both won in the, if you keep saying it's a purple state, I don't think it is, in the red state of Georgia, in the conservative state of Georgia. It didn't make any sense. By the way, part two next hour with the representative. So will it be better this time? Will we be able to trust the vote? I do ask the representative about that in part two. We also talk about the Canadian tariffs. We also talk about a lot of other stuff, too. Questions, uncertainties linger after Supreme Court mail-in vote ruling. This is from Newsmax by way of the wire, so probably going to be the Associated Press, probably will be slanted in fake news. And it's not Newsmax's fault. Supreme Court decision Monday, yesterday, to lift one of the court orders blocking President Donald Trump's effort to restrict mail-in voting has left significant legal and logistical questions unresolved, with a separate injunction still in place and the possibility of additional lawsuits as the November midterm elections approach. Think about that. More people will sue now over something that hasn't happened yet. Remember, Trump sued after 2020 because it already happened, and he was an aggrieved party in his brief anyway. His lawsuits, in his mind, his thought process was, I'm the harmed party. They said he had no standing, which didn't make any sense. He was one of the two guys that had standing along with Biden. Now, the left is suing, pretending they have standing, about an election that hasn't happened yet, about mail-in balloting that hasn't happened yet. Think about how people talk about dual tiers of justice. This is it. Democrats get away with anything. Republicans can't do anything. The 6-3 ruling, the story continues, was a victory for the Trump administration. But it did not finally decide whether Trump's executive order is lawful or whether all of its provisions can be enforced. Instead, the Supreme Court ruled that the states challenging the order had brought their case too early, lifting a June injunction that had prevented the administration from implementing key provisions of the order. The justices left open the possibility that the states could bring another challenge once the administration's plans are further developed and there is a concrete basis for the lawsuit. That means Monday, yesterday's ruling, didn't simply put Trump's new mail-in voting requirements into effect nationwide. A separate nationwide injunction issued August 11th remains in place, blocking the U.S. Postal Service from enforcing key portions of the administration's plan. Now, how they're doing that, I don't know. I thought the Supreme Court said you can't do nationwide injunctions. Somehow, they're doing nationwide injunctions. I find that to be very odd. Don't know how you get to do that. A separate nationwide injunction does that. The Supreme Court did not address that injunction yesterday. The result is a complicated legal situation in which the administration has won permission to move forward with its efforts while another court order continues to prevent enforcement of important provisions. The Supreme Court itself emphasized that the decision did not mean that every measure the administration takes to implement the executive order will necessarily be lawful. The majority said the ruling concerned whether the states could block the administration at this stage, not whether future implementation would comply with the law. I mean, this is why the Supreme Court needed to just say, yeah, he can do this. Get over it. Have a nice day. Mail-in ballots, you're going to make sure that you prove who you are, and there's going to be restrictions on it. Not a big deal. But as usual, they drag their feet. Keep it here. Coming back. Another big hour.
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1: Here's your Wild Horse Resort and Casino weather update. Tonight you'll see mostly clear skies with winds averaging around 5 miles an hour with temperature lows settling into the low 60s. Tomorrow you'll see partly to mostly sunny skies with winds averaging around 5 to 9 miles an hour with possible gusts of up to 22 miles an hour while temperatures reach highs in the low to mid 90s. Some areas experiencing higher winds and low relative humidity tomorrow will see critical fire weather conditions. Please check on your local fire conditions and avoid anything that could create spark or flame.
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23: Tributes for a beloved entertainer. Fox News, I'm Tom Rigotti. The nation remembering Dolly Parton.
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23: The legendary country singer, actress, and philanthropist has died.
25: Dolly opened doors not just for me, before her entire family to reach the potential we didn't even know was possible. Dolly also opened doors for generations of singers, songwriters, musicians, and dreamers from every walk of life and across every continent. By her example, we believe that anything was possible. She never saw a door she couldn't open, and the doors she opened made and changed history.
23: Nephew Brian Seaver spoke on behalf of the family. Parton was 80 years old. Fox's Tanja J. Powers has more.
26: Dolly Parton was a singer, songwriter, actor, businesswoman, and philanthropist. Born the fourth of 12 children in 1946 in Locust Ridge, Tennessee, Parton was a pioneer for women in country music. Her biggest hits include 9 to 5, Jolene, Here You Come Again, and I Will Always Love You. She was inducted into the Country Music and Rock and Roll Halls of Fame, won multiple Grammys, was awarded the National Medal of Arts, and received the Recording Academy's Lifetime Achievement Award. Her Imagination Library has distributed more than 280 million free books to kids worldwide, and her theme park, Dollywood, has entertained millions since it opened in 1986. Tanya J. Powers, Fox News.
23: A reaction pouring in from the country music world. Singer-songwriter John Rich explains Parton's immense popularity.
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31: 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Progress was made in containing the Hagen Fire burning in Umatilla and Union Counties. Southern Incident Command Team 3 reports containment is now 28% after holding steady at 19% for a few days. The Paradise Fire at 0% containment will see firefighters responding to any new fires on the blaze in the Mill Creek watershed. A 35% chance of thunderstorms is in today's forecast, and crews expect that to impact their work. Meanwhile, evacuation levels have been reduced from level 3 go now to level 2 be set in Umatilla County and on the Umatilla Indian Reservation. The areas impacted include north of Bingham Road, west to Grouse Mountain, also the area immediately south of Highway 204, and the area immediately surrounding Langdon Lake. In Union County, the impacted area includes National Forest land south of the 3701 Road and east of Highway 204. East Jenny Avenue construction will mainly be paid for by the benefiting property owners in Hermiston. The City Council unanimously approved establishing a local improvement district for the road that is now zoned for housing. The owners will not